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2: America's hope for its first U.S. Open men's Grand Slam in 23 years fails. Ben Shelton losing to Alexander Zverev at Flushing Meadows. Shelton also hoped to be the first black player to win the men's crown since Arthur Ashe in 1968. Well, Peter Parker couldn't fly that high forever.
3: After a six-week run atop the box office, Spider-Man Brand New Day fell to second place this week, bested in theaters by Practical Magic 2.
4: No magic is stronger than sisterhood.
3: That legacy sequel, starring Nicole Kidman and Sandra Bullock, raked in $30 million to the web-slinger's $8.6 million.
5: What is happening to me?
3: Still, Spider-Man has set the record as the highest-grossing movie in domestic box office history. Meanwhile, in third place, Christopher Nolan's The Odyssey, collecting $8.1 million. Mike Dubusky, ABC News.
2: Protesters outside the Trump Golf Club in Ireland, as President Trump attended a tournament there.
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8: In my heart, I don't think he should be welcomed anywhere. 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
2: Not clear what Trump heard outside, but inside he was cheered when he declared to golfers he's going to end the tariff on Irish whiskey. Wayne Cabot, ABC News.
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5: Hey, welcome into a brand new weekend of the National Defense. My name is Randy Miller. We do this show for one reason and one reason only. We do it for our active duty military, our veterans, and their families. We're here for you. We love you. God bless you. Well, it's certainly a special week, the 25th anniversary of 9/11, and we have complete coverage on this program. There's a brand new documentary to tell you about, and everybody remembers exactly where you were on 9/11. We're going to look back and remember and never forget what happened on 9/11. We also have Steve Guttenberg is going to be with us this week. And we also talked to a very special person, Frank Siller, the head of the Tunnel to Towers Foundation, one of the best nonprofits in the country. And we'll tell you what they're doing in terms of smart, adaptable housing for wounded veterans. Such a huge difference they are making. That 60 seconds of service and so much more only this week on the National Defense. One of our most favorite guys on the planet, actor Steve Guttenberg, is back with us here in the National Defense. Steve, how are you?
16: I'm doing great, and I'm really thankful to be in a movie like American Summer. It's coming out this weekend. It's a great family film. And there are many films that you can take a three-year-old and take a grandma, a 75-year-old, and they both enjoy the movie. Comes out this weekend. It'll be streaming. It'll be on VOD. You can order it. It's really a wonderful family film, and it's great that you can sit the kids in front of it and not worry about them seeing something you don't want them to see. Such a wonderful movie, American Summer, coming out this weekend.
5: You know what, though, Steve? I associate you with all those kinds of movies. I mean, everything from Cocoon to everything else that you've done, Three Men and a Baby. You've always been kind of that guy that you can trust. If Steve Guttenberg's in a movie, it's going to be okay.
16: Oh, thanks a lot. Well, I try to have a good value system and good taste in material. And I also want to expand, you know. I want to move out a little bit I love moving out into drama and moving into musical comedy and things like that. So I've been very, very lucky in my career to do what I do. And, you know, as an actor, you want to keep growing and doing different things and, you know, exposing your art to different people. It's all about that.
5: Well, yeah, and it doesn't hurt, I guess, when they say, hey, we had a movie here where you're going to be appearing with Christie Brinkley.
16: I know, it's pretty amazing. Christie Brinkley is, first of all, one of the most gorgeous women in the world ever lived, of course. Supermodel. And I got to tell you what a wonderful lady she is and a good actress. In this movie, American Summer, she plays the girl that I fall in love with as a young boy who grows up and becomes the woman I marry. It's really a beautiful little story.
5: Yeah, so American Summer is kind of a look back, right, at a lot of the simpler times. And I think it is a perfect time for that, Steve. And I'm seeing that reflected a lot in stand-up comedy now, too. You know, you look at the success of somebody like a Nate Bargatze, clean comedian, take anybody to a show. And I think that's kind of the wave now. It's almost like people are really reaching back for that kind of entertainment. Does that seem like same thing to you?
16: Well, the pendulum always swings back because we've been really inundated with lots of interesting comedy, which is funny. You know, all the comics who really play toward the edge are very, very funny. But there's room for ice cream and there's room for caviar. There's room for everything. You know, you have to, you know, I think when something becomes a sensation like, oh, I don't know, you know, sort of horribly rude comedy becomes a sensation and we like it. But there's also room for, you know, the old story, you know, Ellen DeGeneres was wonderful at clean comedy.
5: Right.
16: Years ago, she would do it, and she was hysterical. Super clean, you know. So I think that there's a big, big audience for actually just something that's easy, that's not going to play toward the edge of the cliff. You know, it's just going to play in the middle, and it's fun. You know, There's a lot of room for that.
5: We're talking to Steve Guttenberg here on the National Defense and the new movie American Summer that is out this weekend. And it's hard to believe. I'm looking at a picture here of you and Christy Brinkley. Christy Brinkley is 72 years old. Get out of here.
16: Yeah. She's a really fit lady in great shape and beautiful.
5: And you just had a birthday, right?
16: Yeah, I did. I was 24.
5: Happy birthday.
16: Thank you so much. And I've got this really cool Instagram account, which I like to talk about important parts of life. So if anybody wants to follow me, it's on Steve Guttenberg, and we did a little birthday thing there, too. So
5: that's cool.
16: I think that social media is wonderful because you can really talk to people and explain your point of view of the world. And, if you've got something interesting to say, it'll be heard. I think it's a wonderful tool for everybody to use.
5: I think so, too. Unfiltered, straight to the public. I love that. And the other thing I love about American Summer is that you also deal with a dad that was in the U.S. Army.
16: Yeah, American Summer, wonderful family film, really has some complicated issues because it's set in the 70s. So the boy's father, Mikey's father, is missing in action in Vietnam. That's a big story, a really big story.
5: Yeah, well, our audience can certainly appreciate that. Talking to Steve Guttenberg here in the National Defense. So the other big thing, huge item this week is the fact that it will be the 25th anniversary of 9/11. Where were you on 9/11?
16: 9/11 on 9/10, I took the same flight from Newark to Los Angeles.
5: Wow.
16: That 9/11 was
5: really
16: destined to go down. Yeah, I took the same plane. So that morning I woke up early. I was on New York time and turned on the TV. My brother-in-law told me to turn on the TV, and that's where I was, in L.A.
5: Yeah, I had something to think about exactly 1 year after 9/11, because if you remember, in that whole spirit of unity and the mantra of everybody is that we are not going to let this stop us. And so for the anniversary of 9/11, on the first anniversary, I was invited to the Capitol Rotunda in D.C. to do the show. And it was a lot of soul searching, I got to tell you, Steve, to get on a plane on the 1 year anniversary of 9/11 and fly to Washington, D.C. But I'm so glad I did it.
16: Right, sure.
5: And it was just, everybody questioned everything for quite a while. But that's that spirit of unity. And the more I talk to people this year on the 25th anniversary, it's just, man, I'd like to see that again. That was everybody coming together.
16: Yeah, well, we human beings, we come together when there's a crisis.
5: Yeah.
16: We also need to come together when there's not a crisis.
5: Right.
16: We need to come to each other's aid and make it part of our daily grind. You know, the daily grind is so important. So it's important not only to come together during a crisis, come together every day. We need this planet to come together. We need to stop the war. And we will see a renaissance. Within 10 years, there'll be a renaissance. We'll have great leaders, and wars will end, and there'll be food for everyone, and there'll be money for everyone, and no one will starve, and we will have a period of prosperity for 50 years. It'll be wonderful. There's going to be a renaissance.
5: That is straight out of the Gutenberg Bible. We're talking to Steve Guttenberg here on the National Defense. Hey, Steve, I think the last time we talked to you, you were rescuing people from the wildfires in L.A. Where are you in terms of where is L.A. Right now in terms of getting back to where things were?
16: Well, we're rebuilding two towns, and it's 50,000 people are displaced from their homes. So it's going to take a few more years for it to come back. And then within 10 years, everyone will forget about the fire because that's what happens.
5: Sure.
16: Gore Vidal told my dad, we live in the United States of amnesia. People forget everything.
5: That's pretty good. That's pretty good.
16: Well, they forget everything. But we'll come back.
5: Can't wait to see American Summer. It comes out this weekend. Steve, always great to catch up to you, man. Thank you so much for the time.
16: Same here, brother. Thank you.
5: We'll be right back here in the National Defense.
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20: The midterms are almost here, and Republicans could be in deep trouble. Polls show Democrats leading in key races. Tonight, Rob Finnerty on Newsmax reveals the growing threat from the DSA and the radical left. With less than 60 days to go, Finnerty says it's time for the GOP to hit the panic button. The House may go, and control of the Senate is up for grabs. 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Tallarico, El Sayed, AOC, Bernie Sanders. Finnerty reveals President Trump's secret plan to fight back and what you can do to help him. Don't miss Finnerty tonight at 8 p.m. Eastern on Newsmax. 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
23: Welcome back to National Defense. It's Randy Miller, and in our continuing coverage of the 25th anniversary of 9/11, there is a great, wow, great, powerful documentary that you need to see on Disney Plus and Hulu right now. And it's called 9/11, United We Stand, 25 Years Later, a powerful story of hope and healing. And so many famous names that you will see in this documentary talking about where they were on 9/11. And Derek Jeter, to start with, it's his production company that's putting this together. John Bon Jovi, Matthew Broderick, Billy Crystal, Pete Davidson, Jimmy Fallon, Mark Messier, John Stewart, so many more. And you really get to hear their hearts on this documentary. And powerful, really powerful archival footage, deeply personal interviews. It's a two-hour special, and we're so happy to have Anthony Smith with us, executive producer for United We Stand, with us here on the National Defense. Anthony, how are you?
24: I'm doing well this morning in California. Thank you for having me.
23: What a documentary, man. I just finished watching this, and I guess I'm a little, you know, it's amazing because 25 years ago, you know, all of those feelings, when you see this happening again, all of those same feelings that you felt then come rushing back. And I think Michael Strahan did a great job of talking about how people felt right after the footage, you know, right after this happened. It was a feeling of grief and fear because we didn't know what was coming next, right?
24: Yeah. I mean, I remember I was in college at the time, and I was starting my senior year college. I was out at University of Southern California, and it's interesting. I was just in New York in August.

0: combination of emotions. You're scared, you're angry.
1: Right.
0: You're
1: confused.
0: Apprehensive. You're confused. It's all of that. You're wondering if you know, you're next, if the city that you're in
1: right.
0: is next. You have no idea what's going to happen. And it was a very, very confusing and precarious time for all of us that were alive at the time.
1: We're talking to Anthony Smith here on the National Defense, executive producer of 9/11, United We Stand, 25 years later, streaming right now on Disney Plus and Hulu. I can remember one of the strangest and eeriest things that I remember right after that is when they ceased all airplane traffic. And walking outside and looking up in the sky and seeing no aircraft, that was bizarre to me, and that was one of the things that I remember. But it's interesting, in the documentary, everybody's got their own obviously recollections of how they felt. I thought reporter Martha Raddatz, I thought she did a great job of explaining a lot of different emotions and a lot of different things. And she talks about how John Stewart, and I remember this, and John Stewart talks about it in the documentary. John Stewart was kind of our way forward, right? I mean, that was our kind of back. He was giving us permission to move forward. And I thought that was a great point.
0: Yeah. And you know, what's interesting, when we first decided to do this documentary, and we really thought about, you know, why are we doing this? We really asked ourselves the question, why are we doing this? Obviously, an anniversary, it gives you the opportunity to look back on things. It gives you an opportunity to look back and commemorate and mourn and remember, especially when there's tragedies that happen. But, you know, we really, before we engaged in doing this, we asked the question, why is now the time to tell the story? Because I actually, 5 years ago, did another 9/11 20th anniversary piece. And so I had done it. It meant a lot to Michael Strahan and Constance Schwarz-Marini, who I work with at Smack Entertainment. Michael being a New Yorker, obviously, Constance is also a New Yorker. But we asked ourselves, why is the time now? And how do we make this different from other stories that have been told? So when we sat down and talked about it, the real reason we thought now was a great time and the perfect time to look back is because 25 years is a generation. A lot of time has passed. And my new assistant, that I just had a new assistant started a couple of months ago, she was born in 2002. So she was born after the events of 9/11. I have a young daughter that's a junior in college, another daughter that's a senior in high school that was born after the events. They don't remember what the world was like. They don't remember what America was like before 9/11, where you could walk into an airport 30 minutes before your flight, like buy a ticket and go to the airport. It's like certain things, they don't live in that world. There's a world before and there's a world after. So the fact that this is just something that they learn in a history book for a couple of days in history class, you know, is something that we, as people that are older and that live through that, our responsibility, whether it's this, whether it's other things that have happened in our nation's history, it's our responsibility to make sure that the next generation, you know, is able to understand the sacrifices that were made by so many for them to enjoy the freedoms that they have. So there's that. So that was the real reason why. You know, this is the reason why. And as far as the approach, one of the things, and me having worked with the NFL for 17 years, Michael being a former, you know, Hall of Fame player, Constance, our co-founder, also working at the league for years, we remember the way that sports entertainment helped the nation start the healing process.
1: Yep.
0: And I say healing process because healing is not done. It's like you don't ever stop healing from a tragedy like that. So you're not healed. You're continuing to heal. But sports and entertainment helped to start the healing process. And that was one approach and that was one angle, if you will, of the greater 9/11 story that we hadn't seen really given a treatment yet. So we were like, if we can do something that's a little new and a little fresh and approach it from a different perspective, while also finding a way to honor those who paid the ultimate

0: the sacrifice, then it's worth doing. And when we were able to figure out, you know, that approach, and we're able to bring in people, as you mentioned, Derek Jeter, John Bon Jovi, Matthew Broderick, you know, the list goes on, Roger Clemens, what have you, we're like, it was worth doing. So, that is, I guess that's a long way to answer your question, but I hope I answered it.
1: Liberty Nation with Mark Angelides.
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0: talking to Anthony Smith here, the National Defense Executive Producer of the new documentary 9/11 United We Stand. 25 years later, it's on streaming now on Disney Plus and Hulu. Yeah, you know, so a couple of points there. Yeah, you're right. I mean, a whole generation was not there. And it's so important. You know, the mantra for the last 25 years is we will never forget 9/11. But there are some, like you say, who never, they don't even remember 9/11. I mean, you know, so this is their chance to see through the eyes of, and I was so glad, Anthony, that you kept this to people who live in New York, because it primarily is their story to tell. I mean, Matthew Broderick coming and saying, walking out of his house and turning right and seeing the smoke coming from the Twin Towers. I mean, that's powerful. That's his story. John Stewart with his recollections of looking across and seeing the holes in the tower, and then the second part of that with the buildings coming down. But I talked to Frank Siller yesterday, the head of Tunnel to Towers, and of course his brother was a firefighter, lost his life, and you talk a lot about in the documentary, which I really appreciated, were the people that ran toward those buildings instead of running away from them. And obviously a lot has been made about that over the years and should be made for these heroes. But, you know, I think the other thing, and this comes through in the documentary too, I think, about 9/11, besides the unification of America, is just the great steps forward that we have taken as a country, not just in security, not just in, like you said, you know, the revamping of things like the airport policies and things like that, but it really led us, I think, to a whole different discussion of things that are important for the country. And, you know, that's been led by political leaders and different factions, but I think it's just as important to recognize what you're talking about, because I can remember, you know, when the first baseball game came back on and the first football game came back, and you know there was discussion for a long time, should they even resume, should we cancel the season, and I think everybody kind of came together as one voice and said, no, we're not going to let this stop us. And that really resonated through the documentary, I think, with just about everybody, don't you?
1: Absolutely. And man, you just said a lot there and made me think about, you know, some of the things that I remember growing up, living overseas, military bases and things of this nature. And you know, at times we take our freedoms for granted. I remember I remember my father and my younger brother and my mother were in Germany from 87 to 90. And I remember the Gulf War. And I remember it was that first Super Bowl. This was in Super Bowl 25. It was after the Gulf War started. And I remember that being the first time there was, you know, really serious security at a Super Bowl, you know, on that level. And I remember, you know, once I started working with the league, they talked about, you know, all the crosses they had to make and snipers everywhere and people having metal detectors and this, that, and the other. And that was the first time at, you know, that had been done on that scale at a sporting event. You know, you think about, as you mentioned, the fact security measures that were put in place after 9/11. And again, we take, you know, history, 25 years, it feels like it was yesterday, but 25 years is such a long time. And, right. And we've been living in this post 9/11 world for such a long time. But measures that in some ways people that just live with or take for granted, that was not always the case. And, you know, with that extra layer of security, I do think that people do feel safer than, you know, after the fact. But, you know, we lived in a world on September 9th, 2001, where it was Pearl Harbor, and that was pretty much it. You know what I mean?
2: Right.
1: And obviously,
2: right.
1: there was domestic terrorism, you know, in Oklahoma City and whatnot. But, you know, we had never been attacked on our own soil. And that was, and Pearl Harbor is still Hawaii. You know what I mean? In some cases. So that was such a shock to the system. And I think that that's one of the reasons there was so much confusion and fear and the sense of not knowing what was going to happen next. So, yes, I mean, to your point, I do think that one of the things that have come out of just these 25 years since is that there has been an added level of security in terms of, you know, our daily life and just
0: right.
1: getting around and getting from point A to point B. And then in terms of the town, I mean, just their feelings, one of the things that, to answer the second part of your question or your thought, one of the things that all of the talent that we reached out to, the first thing that nearly all of them said, the first or second thing they said was, we want to make sure that the main thing is still the main thing, that we're not trying, that we don't present ourselves as these heroes, as people that did something other than what they should have done. We want to make sure the focus is still on the people that lost their lives and the people that went down to ground zero, knowing that there could be things that they were inhaling that weren't good for them. Yeah. People that ran into buildings that were burning when other people were running out. And that was something that was important to all of the talent that we spoke with. And one, I think it was John Stewart, who was our first interview. One of the things that he said, as the interview was wrapping, that really stayed with a lot of us. He thanked all the members of the crew because he was able to share some things,
0: right?
1: Say some things, and especially with the fact that those men and women that have become sick since 9/11, knowing that is such an important cause for him, giving him a chance to speak on that. He thanked everybody, and he was like, he hopes that this doc. It helped to shine a light on, what they're going through, but also ensure that people don't forget and people that, to your point, weren't alive, can get some education on what happened during that time, but also what happened after and the days
0: right.
1: after, where people rallied around each other, where they rallied around the president, where they rallied around their neighbor, where, neighbor lifted, reached out his hand and another neighbor took the hand and pulled him up. It's that sense of unity. Camaraderie, those are lessons, of not necessarily 9/11, but 9/12 in the week.
0: Yeah. Well, and the other thing, Anthony, is that I can remember, for the first time in my life, there were no answers. There were no right answers. And, you're looking at the president of the United States and he doesn't have an answer. And I mean, really nobody had anything to say that could rectify the situation or could move us forward. I just remember that kind of confusion. We're talking to Anthony Smith here in the National Defense and the new documentary 9/11 United We Stand 25 years later, streaming on Disney Plus and Hulu. And I don't want to be a spoiler here, but one of the cool things about the documentary was Pete Davidson, who was on Saturday Night Live, great comedian, that walks into Michael Strahan's, I guess it was like an editing booth, and tells him the story of, hey, Michael, when you went on the field after 9/11 and you had a little kid on your shoulders, that kid was me. And that was like, blew Strahan away.
1: Yeah, yeah. And it's interesting because, one of the things that Michael, told me and a lot of the athletes mentioned, in passing to our director, David Check, who did an amazing job, and just so many of us, was the fact that, not only was there confusion in terms of what happens next and what do we do, because to your point, there's no playbook for this, to use a sports metaphor.
0: Right.
1: This did not happen before, so nobody really knew what to do or kind of figuring it out on the fly. But one of the things that Michael mentioned was, you know, as an athlete, you're also confused in terms of when's the right time to go back and how do I help? How am I a part of the solution and not a part of the problem? How can I give back?
0: Right.
1: And, you know, that's something that my parents always told me growing up is that whatever your gifts are, that's what you use. Use whatever your gifts are. If there's a national tragedy, you know, I'm not a politician. You're not a lawyer. You know, I'm not a doctor. So, you know, I can't go out and you know, Mr. PPR, I'm not a part of the cross. But what I can do as a storyteller is to tell stories. What you can do, you know, with your platform is to shine light on things that are going on. As an athlete, what Michael could do, what some of the entertainers could do, and they realized very quickly, is give joy to people. Give joy to people that were suffering. Give joy to the people that were trying to figure things out and were confused. And even if it was for 2 hours on a Sunday afternoon, they can give them a place where they can set aside the real world and focus on their joy and focus on something other than the pain that they may be experiencing. So, you know, it was a matter of these athletes, of these entertainers, using their gifts and using what they do to be a part of the healing process. Because, look, they weren't going to go out and get speeches, and they weren't going to go out and they weren't firemen, you know, stopping fires. But what they could do is do their job. Bill Belichick always says, like, do your job. Do your job, then all of us can win. And they went out and did their job. And because people needed them to. People didn't need them to stand on the sidelines. They needed them to get back in the game, if you will, to do their jobs. And that's what happened.
0: Well, Anthony, great job on this documentary. I mean, it's so well produced. There's a lot of this archival footage that I don't think I've seen before. And it was really some up-close reporting and just great overall production. It's called 9/11, United We Stand, 25 Years Later, streaming now on Disney Plus and Hulu. Anthony, thanks for your work on this, man, and thanks for getting this done.
1: Thank you so much for your time and having me on and doing what you do. I really, really appreciate it.
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0: Randy Miller. Mike Ferguson is with us. You may have seen him in The Hawk with Will Ferrell. He's been in so many things, a tattoo artist turned actor who has become a prolific and invaluable staple in both independent genre and mainstream films. And he's directing his first feature film called Midnight Market. And we'll talk about that. Mike, how you doing?
1: I am doing great. It's great to talk to you today, Randy.
0: Man, it's great to talk to you. You know, our audience is mainly active duty military veterans and their families. Do you have any military in your family?
1: Yes, sir. My dad served in the Navy, as well as all my family on my father's side.
0: Oh, that's cool. Hey, I want to find out, so how do you get from tattoo artist to actor?
1: Well, I mean, it's a thing called children. I have three of them. My youngest is 24 now. But, you know, look, the tattoo world is great. It's really good for, you know, they went to private school, getting braces on their heads. But I felt weird selling my art that way. So I transitioned in 2016, 2017 to start to look at full-time acting starting 2019.
0: I mean, how does that happen? I mean, you just make that decision?
1: Look, my wife was wrestling at the time. And 2017, she joined Wild Wrestling, and she was the champion for 5 years. So at that time, I was like, you know what? I'm going to go all in. I'm going to try this out. I made enough money. Everybody's colleges were paid for. And you know what? I loved it. It clicked with me. It clicked with me. And what clicked with me most was comedy. Of all things, was comedy. Here I was, a 6'2", hulking guy, 225 pounds. I just want people to laugh, if that makes sense.
0: Oh, that's pretty good. That's pretty good. And how'd you meet Will Ferrell?
1: Oh, it's just, I auditioned for that role. And I auditioned for that role. It was a very non-traditional audition. I actually got on the floor for it, did some other things I normally don't do. And they hired me. And it was just a delight to be hands length next to Will Ferrell doing a scene with him. It was bizarre, wonderful, and amazing all at the same time.
0: That's funny. We're talking to Mike Ferguson here on the National Defense. And so all of a sudden you're acting, and now you're directing this this film called Midnight Market.
1: Yes, sir. This transition was crazy because I do kids' content. I'm Mike Ferguson, bounty hunter. If anybody has any kids out there, they watch YouTube. I'm Mike Ferguson, bounty hunter. I have 4 Disney Plus shows and one Netflix and 2 more coming to Netflix in October.
0: Wow.
1: I decided to... And that's children's content. So here I am coming from a comedic children's content background. I wrote a story. One of my friends changed it to a screenplay. And I directed a horror film based on misguided family traditions.
0: And it's called Midnight Market. And is this going to be out, next year?
1: It's going to be out next year. Look, it's a very pretty movie. My friends, I made 10, 15 movies with it. It was, you know, I was supposed to direct last year or something, and I moved on from that and came up with this story. They sat with me, and really, we had a small crew, small team on this, but everybody poured their hearts into it, and you're going to be able to see it next year. Or the end of this year, we'll see. I'm about to see a rough cut of it very soon.
0: And your daughter is involved in this project, right?
1: Yes, sir. She did behind-the-scenes photography on this movie for me. She is 24 years old, Chloe. And she's a great girl, super artistic. She's got an eye for arts, just like her mother and father.
0: Oh, that's funny. That's cool, though, to be able to work with your family like that.
1: I mean, that's the whole thing. I mean, that's the ultimate point, isn't it? I mean, for me, it is.
2: Life is too short. If you can work with your family and make something with it, why not?
0: Yeah, no, that's cool. That is so cool. So as a tattoo artist, are you the best?
1: No, sir. That's a very subjective thing. For the style that I do, I was good. I was really good. Tattoos changed so much now. Yeah. You want a traditional tattoo? Come to me. It's very much different. There aren't as many gatekeepers. I've done this for my whole life. And
2: there's two different schools in this. There's tradition, and we're losing some of that. And then there's the new school, which is the social media tattoos.
0: Mm, yeah.
2: And it's none of it's bad. None of it's bad. It's just different. So there's a different perceptions of what good tattooing is now. And there's nothing wrong with that. I think it's pretty exciting with tattooing so big now.
0: Yeah.
2: Because it literally is.
0: I mean, you can always recognize a great tattoo, right? I mean, and so it doesn't have to be a character, or you could. I got a buddy of mine that just lost his dog, and he had a tattoo of the dog, and I mean, it is incredible. It's just it's the eyes and everything. I mean, that's really you try to capture the essence of what you're tattooing about, right?
2: Yeah, of course. And really, but that's subjective too. Just like music, just like movies. And so, like I said, there's so many different ideas on what good things and bad things, movies, anything. And you know, I still do it, but I'm not as active in it. I used to throw tattoo conventions. We did one in Augusta, Georgia. I had a tattoo shop in Augusta for 20 years. It's still there.
0: Oh, wow.
2: You know what I'm saying? Largest army communications base in North America, I believe, is there. Life is pretty awesome, man. And I went, look, I'm 54 years old. I'm doing movies, working with Will Ferrell. I was a tattoo artist with a bunch of movie tattoos all over.
0: Pretty cool.
2: You know what I'm saying? Anything is possible. It all depends on you just dropping those restraints, so to speak.
0: So let me ask you then, Mike. You wake up in the morning. What's your first thought?
2: Sure. How grateful and lucky I am to be here.
0: It's cool.
2: First and foremost, just at 54 years old, when I was a young man, this is such an abstract number. And then I think I'm so lucky to be exactly where I need to be.
0: That's great.
2: To do what I want to do. You know,
0: that's cool, man.
2: Look, I've been separated from my wife for 6 years. She lives down the street. I did two movies with her last year.
0: Yeah. Really? You know, she lives down the street?
2: She used to live an hour away. She moved 3 miles from me. No, that's life. It's so funny. I see her every day. I'm going to go take her to lunch later.
0: That's pretty cool. Well, hey, we're going to be looking out for Midnight Market. That's coming out at the end of this year or next year. Mike, great talking to you,
2: yes,
0: man,
2: sir.
0: And continued great success.
2: Listen, you have a great day, bro, and I appreciate you.
0: We'll be right back here on the National Defense.
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10: From ABC News, I'm Wayne Cabot. Concerned that artificial intelligence could take over the internet by this time next year, the CEOs of top AI firms agreeing there's a need to slow down. Dario Amodei, chief executive of Anthropic, publishing a letter today saying AI is just moving too fast. Echoing that assessment, OpenAI's Sam Altman and Elon Musk. House Democratic leader Hakeem Jeffries on ABC's This Week.
11: Under Speaker Mike Johnson, he killed a bipartisan task force this Congress that was prepared to do the serious work necessary to try to erect the guardrails to protect the health, the safety, the well-being of the American people.
10: President Trump today downplaying government guardrails, fearing China would get the upper hand if American AI slows down. Trump today renewing his promise of paying people if control of Congress goes his way.
12: If the Republicans win, as I said, it's $5,000 to all adults. in the country, and we can easily handle that because we're taking in so much money.
10: Speaker Johnson saying Congress must authorize it first. Global oil higher again at 108 as the Saudis shut down their oil pipeline that bypasses the Strait of Hormuz.
13: The rebel group tightening their grip on strategic towns in Yemen, moving in on another important waterway, the Bab al-Mandeb Strait, which Saudi Arabia uses to export its oil. The potential shutdown of the vital waterway could be catastrophic for the global supply. Iran-backed rebels in Yemen claim they hit a military base in Saudi Arabia. The Houthi spokesperson saying they targeted weapons depots in a command and control center.
10: We are sure seeing it at the pump. AAA putting diesel tonight at $6.20, which impacts the price of nearly everything Americans buy. American Ben Shelton losing at the U.S. Open today to Alexander Zverev, ending a quest to be the first American to win a men's Grand Slam since Andy Roddick. This is ABC News.
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10: Storm drains were no match for what Mother Nature had for the Northeast today. Neighborhoods swamped, roads and trains flooded. First responders going out to save people all over. A woman who fell out of her wheelchair ended up floating down the street. One of 20 rescues in one city, Paterson, New Jersey.
16: Heavy rain flooding areas up and down the I-95 corridor from Delaware to Massachusetts, bringing more than 4 inches of rain to some areas in a matter of hours. Cars submerged. First responders on scene. In Connecticut, at least 13 people rescued, according to authorities, after floodwaters were raging in the town of Westport. 6 to 7 inches of rain falling there, ending up with these roads turning into rivers.
10: That's ABC's Perry Russin reporting. Dignitaries were at the train station when Russia attacked a passenger train along the border of Ukraine and Poland today.
17: Video circulating online shows that train on fire. Several top EU security officials and former officials, including the former CIA director David Petraeus and former UK Prime Minister Boris Johnson, were on different trains near the border. Ukrainian officials say that Johnson's train had departed that station just before that Russian attack.
10: ABC's Marcus Moore. Russia's attack using advanced drones drawing condemnation from the Polish Prime Minister. A third measles death in Pennsylvania, a 40-year-old from Jefferson County, not vaccinated. I'm Wayne Cabot, ABC News.
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0: Welcome to Animals Today, your home for serious talk about animals. I'm Dr. Lori Kirshner. August 20th was World Mosquito Day. Why do we have a World Mosquito Day, you might ask? We know that each and every species has a specific and important role to play in the ecosystem, and indeed mosquitoes have a positive role as being pollinators, and that's beneficial. However, unlike the typical pollinator you and I often might think about, like bees, birds, butterflies, mosquitoes can play a very harmful role to us. By being a vector or a carrier for diseases such as malaria, yellow fever, West Nile virus, Zika virus, and others, mosquitoes can harm other animals like humans. In fact, some would consider mosquitoes to be the world's deadliest animal. So why do we have a World Mosquito Day? Well, the history of World Mosquito Day is actually pretty interesting. World Mosquito Day was first established in 1897 when the link between mosquitoes and malaria transmission was discovered by Sir Ronald Ross. And this designated day is basically to raise awareness about the threat of malaria and other diseases transmitted by the mosquito. And I know we're in the midst of a devastating pandemic, and who knows how this is going to play out in the next few months or in 2021 and beyond. But isn't it interesting that here we are more than a century after it was discovered that there's a link between mosquito and malaria, that malaria is still a severe public health problem and the leading cause of death and disease in many developing countries. According to a World Malaria Report in 2019, malaria afflicted 228 million people and killed an estimated 400,000 to 500,000 people in 2018 alone, mostly in sub-Saharan Africa. Pregnant women and children are the most vulnerable to malaria. The disease malaria is caused by parasites that are transmitted to people through the bites of infected mosquitoes. And we're not talking about all mosquitoes, only certain species of mosquitoes of the Anopheles genus, and only females of those species can transmit malaria. Malaria was eradicated from the United States in 1951. The CDC estimates that there are about 1,500 to 2,000 cases of malaria per year in the United States. The vast majority of these cases in the United States are in travelers and immigrants returning from countries where malaria transmission occurs, mainly from sub-Saharan Africa and South Asia. Now let's go back a bit in time and talk about the history of the pesticide DDT, because as you might know, it was widely used decades ago in the U.S. and Europe to fight against malaria, and its use was highly controversial. DDT, or dichlorodiphenyl trichloroethane, was created in 1874 by a German chemist, but at the time wasn't found to be an effective insecticide. And it wasn't until 1939 when its usefulness to attack pests like mosquitoes was discovered by Swiss chemist Paul Müller. In fact, Müller won the 1948 Nobel Prize for his discovery of the high efficiency of DDT as a contact poison against several arthropods. And this discovery was right around the time of World War II. So although DDT, being a pesticide, was widely used in agriculture, DDT was also used extensively during World War II. Epidemic typhus has historically occurred during times of war and deprivation. Typhus was spread by the human body lice. Louse-borne typhus was responsible for large epidemics in populations with overcrowded conditions and poor sanitation. Typhus killed thousands of prisoners in the Nazi Germany concentration camps. DDT was used to de-louse people who were liberated from the German death camps. The U.S. military used DDT during the war to prevent disease in our soldiers. The use of DDT nearly eliminated the disease typhus in many parts of Europe. And in 1955, the U.S. employed anti-malaria programs and widely used DDT in the U.S. and Europe. So DDT was initially used with great success to combat malaria, typhus, and the other insect-borne or transmitted human diseases. Now, in 1962, author Rachel Carson came out with her book, Silent Spring, which talked about the disastrous effect of DDT upon wildlife and pretty much blamed environmental destruction on pesticides such as DDT. Silent Spring, the title of the book, meaning spring would be silent because all the birds would be killed by our use of DDT, since the birds would not be singing. She also claimed that there was a link between DDT and the significantly reduced populations of the bald eagle. And the eagles that had ingested the DDT were found to lay eggs with thinning eggshells. And these unhealthy diseased shells would not allow many eaglets to survive and thrive. And thus, Carson states that that accounted for the plummeting eagle population. Well, this book started freaking people out about DDT, right? DDT is destroying nature, fish, our wildlife, birds. We're going to have spring with no singing birds around. DDT is harming humans. And pretty much because of these claims in the book, the environmental movement was born and triggered the formation of the Environmental Protection Agency, or the EPA. That was in 1970. And guess what? One of the first acts of the Environmental Protection Agency was to ban DDT. So in 1972, DDT was banned in the United States and in many other countries as well, but it's still used in some developing countries. Now, this DDT ban set in motion a major controversy. On the one hand, you got those who thought that DDT was absolutely essential because it helped fight off diseases in people. It saved many lives, and this ban would be a death sentence to millions of people. And on the other hand, you have those who thought that banning DDT was the right thing because it was hurting the environment and possibly toxic to people as well. And I'll tell you, 48 years later, after DDT was banned, it's still a controversial topic, especially when other mosquito-borne or transmitted illnesses pop up in the United States, like West Nile virus, which spread across the United States pretty quickly after the first reported case, which was in Queens, New York in 1999. And we're still dealing with the West Nile virus. I'm here in California. I could just go to the California West Nile virus website. It's updated, I believe, every few days, and it shows West Nile virus activity in what counties in California are affected and how many cases there are. And then we had a Zika virus scare. Remember that? The first outbreak of Zika virus was in Florida in 2016. So although malaria is not a concern for us here in the United States, we are concerned about other mosquito-borne or transmitted diseases. One of the outspoken individuals who opposed the DDT ban was Dr. Jane Orient. Dr. Jane Orient is executive director of the Association of American Physicians and Surgeons and president of Doctors for Disaster Preparedness. She asserts, back in 2016, that a lifting of the ban on DDT could prevent the spread of the Zika virus just as it could have wiped out malaria. Dr. Orient calls the DDT ban a, quote, disastrous decision and claims DDT was the most effective public health weapon of all time. She believes you need effective mosquito control to combat these mosquito-transmitted diseases. Dr. Orient attributes the 1972 DDT ban to environmental hysteria triggered by events like Rachel Carson's book Silent Spring. She says the author, Carson, is not a scientist and created a very scary scenario in her book. She says the book was filled with lies and presented flawed and inaccurate evidence that DDT was harmful to the environment and to humans. Dr. Orient says that the pesticide DDT has never been proven to be harmful to humans, and it does not cause Alzheimer's or cancer, as the book or many would claim it did. She also says the evidence showing DDT was thinning bald eagles' eggshells was flawed. The environmentalists and supporters of the ban would claim that DDT was killing off the peregrine falcon and caused it to be a threatened species. But Dr. Orient argued that that simply wasn't true. The peregrine falcon was threatened because people were shooting them. The book claims that because of DDT, the robin was, quote, on the verge of extinction. Well, some argued that Carson ignored the Audubon Society's annual bird count, which showed that there was no fewer birds in the years prior to her writing her book. Dr. Orient states that DDT was credited with saving 500 million, or half a billion, human lives, and it was the most effective weapon against malaria ever because it directly targets and kills the carrier of the disease, the mosquitoes. And in a 2016 interview, she said, because of this ban, quote, African babies are dying by the millions. So it's interesting, and you can see how it makes for a really hot political public health debate. Anyway, August 20th is World Mosquito Day, which is a commemoration of Sir Ronald Ross's discovery in 1897 that mosquitoes transmit malaria. Thanks for joining us on Animals Today. We'll be right back. I'm Dr. Lori Kirshner, and your Animals Today Minute for today is about the invasive species of the Everglades. The Everglades of southern Florida has been extensively and rapidly transformed by non-native invasive plant and animal species. Dozens of invasive plants thrive in the Everglades, being introduced both inadvertently and deliberately, and often as byproducts of the pet trade and horticultural industries. The scores of invasive animal species include mammals, amphibians, reptiles, and birds, with the Burmese python being the most notorious example. Invasive animals are introduced as escaped or released pets, as stowaways in cargo ships, and as home aquarium releases. The current infestation of giant African snails was due to specimens intended for use in religious rituals. In addition to the Burmese python, the Everglades Cooperative Invasive Species Management Area has identified 11 other invasive species the public should be aware of, which it refers to as the Dirty Dozen. On the list are tegu lizards, the Nile monitor, the Cuban tree frog, chameleons, the giant African snail, the bullseye snakehead, that's a fish, the lionfish, and four plants, the Australian pine, the old world climbing fern, the Brazilian pepper tree, and the air potato. In the Everglades, the Burmese python has no natural predators except for crocodiles and humans, and thus is thriving. In the glades, their average size is 8 to 10 feet in length, but examples of 17 feet have been found. They mostly prey upon small mammals, including the endangered Key Largo wood rat, birds, and reptiles. They have decimated the populations of raccoons, opossums, and bobcats, and have killed off the rabbit and fox populations. As you can see, their harmful effects on the ecosystem has been huge. These semi-aquatic constrictors are also good climbers and often inhabit trees. Fortunately, they rarely attack humans. And that's your Animals Today Minute for today.
1: 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ISAR is committed to informing the public about the overpopulation program and the spay-neuter solution through outdoor advertising. For a list of all ISAR overpopulation programs, please see their website at www.isaronline.com.
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to animals today. So do cats and dogs really fight like cats and dogs? This is from The Guardian. Research explored the relationships between cats and dogs living under the same roof, and they found that while cats might feel more nervous around dogs, they appear to have little trouble in asserting themselves. This was an online survey of 748 homeowners. 80% felt their pets were comfortable with one another, while only 3% declared that their cats and dogs could not stand one another. But cats were by far more antagonistic. No surprise there. Homeowners reported that cats were 3 times more likely to threaten their dog housemates than vice versa, and cats were 10 times more likely to injure them in a fight. More than a fifth of dogs reportedly picked up their toys to show them to cats, compared with only 6% of cats doing the same for dogs. Researchers at the University of Lincoln launched the study to find out what made for happy cat-dog relationships. They argue an amicable coexistence is important for welfare and could reduce the risk of pets ending up in a rehoming center. Here are some more numbers. While 57% of owners said their cats hissed, spat, and swatted at dogs, and 18% said their dogs threatened cats, less than 10% of cats and only 1% of dogs ever harmed the other animal. One of the researchers believed the reason may lie in domestication. Because dogs have been domesticated for longer and are more easily trained than cats, they may be better able to control their behavior. And cats might need more reassurance that they are safe under the same roof. She says it's easier for dogs to be happier around cats than for cats to be happier around dogs. And finally, the researchers found that the best predictor for a happy cat-dog relationship was the cat's age when the cat began.

0: and hope that they're going to get along would be extremely irresponsible and could potentially result in a horrible outcome. So steps you need to take during this initial introductory period. And it might take a while and some effort on your part. So taking the proper precautions, which might include keeping your dog on a leash initially, making sure your cat has an escape route and a place to hide. Keep your dog and cat separated when you're not home until you're certain your cat will be safe. Again, many online sources to help you pave the way to a smooth integration of cats and dogs. So not sure if you know this, Peter, but in recent years, the raw food or raw meat-based pet diet has become a popular trend. And this trend exists in both dogs and cats. And in part, it is influenced by books such as one called the Paleo Pet Handbook. And many pet owners believe these raw meat diets are healthier for their animal. This is from Veterinary Practice News, a new study by Utrecht University scientists published in British veterinary journal Vet Record found that raw meat-based diets for pets places owners at risk of serious disease. The study, which analyzed 35 raw meat-based diets from 8 brands, revealed that 86% of these sampled products carry potentially deadly pathogens, while salmonella was detected on 20%, and there was various other parasites as well. According to the scientists, pets who are fed these raw meat diets can pass on these bugs to humans through direct contact, like licking or brushing up against them. Researchers wrote that pathogens also can be transferred through direct contact with the food, through contact with a contaminated pet, such as sharing the same bed and allowing licking of the face and hands, through contact with household surfaces, or by ingesting cross-contaminated human food. These raw meat-based diets include raw, dried dog and cat treats such as pig ears, home-prepared meats based from food sold for human consumption, and commercial raw meats marketed for pets. Researchers believe there's no evidence for any benefit of raw meat-based diets compared to the mainstream dry and canned pet foods, and that raw meat-based diets may even be less nutritious. According to the Utrecht study, quote, in nutritional terms, these diets are often deficient in several nutrients and may therefore lead to serious health problems, especially in young animals that are growing. In addition, researchers found pets who are fed these raw diets are more likely to become infected with antibiotic-resistant bacteria than pets on conventional diets. Researchers said, quote, the presence of antibiotic-resistant bacteria in raw meat-based diets could therefore pose a serious risk to both animal health and public health, not only because infections with these bacteria are difficult to treat, but also because of the potential of it contributing to a more widespread occurrence of such bacteria. It's important to encourage awareness of the possible risks associated with feeding raw meat-based diets to companion animals, and pet owners should be educated about personal hygiene and proper handling of raw meat-based diets, the study said, adding that education from veterinarians is a vital component.
1: Sounds like a bad idea to me, Lori.
0: Yep, does. Hi, this is Dr. Lori Kirshner, host of Animals Today. 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
9: Imagine a best friend who is always available, never judges you, and never asks for anything in return. Sounds pretty good, right? Well, that's essentially the promise of AI companions, and some people think they could help solve the loneliness epidemic. But many experts think these non-human companions could actually make things worse. And here's why. Real connection does require real vulnerability. The risk that the other person might disagree with you or see you differently. AI often removes that risk entirely. As one MIT professor put it, AI offers connection without vulnerability, which can feel good in the moment, no doubt, but it doesn't really nourish you. AI has plenty of good uses, but it is no substitute for a deep, enduring, complicated friendship. So text your friend, call your mom, make some plans this weekend. I'm Dr. Sanjay Gupta, helping you live a better life.
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0: Welcome back to the show. Peter and I saw a wasp nest in the cam light on the porch just above where my dogs sunbathe outside. And I looked around some more, and actually they were hanging out in many of the recessed lighting fixtures we have. Well, fortunately, our friend Dr. Robert Reed is with us today. He's medical director of VCA Animal Hospital in Rancho Mirage, California. Welcome back, Robert.
1: Hey, Lori. Nice to talk to you.
0: Robert, how do I know if my dog has been stung by a bee or a wasp?
1: Well, it's a really good question. It's not an uncommon problem. It might be worth taking a minute to talk about the difference between wasps and bees, ants and scorpions, if you'd like, and kind of go over the relative risk of each.
0: Please.
1: So most of the encounters that are the stings that we encounter are from bees, specifically honeybees. Honeybees and bumblebees and wasps and hornets or even ants are all part of the same group of insects that they carry venom and that sting as opposed to biting. And wasps and hornets are pretty much the same thing. A hornet's just a different variety of a wasp. Bees are a little bit different than the type of venom that they have. Each of the different groups of animals has a little bit different venom. And, you know, a dog's tendency to react allergically is not necessarily the same for one as it is for the other, although dogs can have allergy to all of them, but they may not. They may only react to one of them. Wasps are less commonly seen than honeybees, which is mainly a function of the numbers. They're just more individuals in our local environment of honeybees in most people's households and neighborhoods than wasps. But wasps and hornets can be more problematic in the sense that they are more aggressive than honeybees because they're predators, and they'll actually be agitated to go after a dog more easily than a honeybee might. A honeybee is only likely to sting if it's been annoyed. So if a dog noses up to it while it's feeding or steps on it or tries to bite it or eat it or happens to wander near a hive unknowingly, then it may get attacked by honeybee. But the reaction that you would see in a dog is going to be pretty similar for either a bee or a wasp. Most likely, it's going to be just a little bit of swelling and pain and redness at the site of the sting. Sometimes the swelling can be a little bit more regional. It can involve more of the area of the body that, than just the site of the sting. But those are both going to be grouped into local or focal type reactions, which are less dangerous. They should still be addressed and treated, but less dangerous than a reaction that's systemic or affecting all of the body or different parts of the body away from where the sting occurred. Those can be as severe as anaphylactic reactions, where a dog might collapse within maybe 10 or 15 minutes from a drop in blood pressure. Mm-hmm. They can have vomiting and diarrhea, trembling, a number of different effects from that. Other systemic type infections that could develop over the first few hours after sting are things like hives or swelling around the face. And any of those systemic reactions could be construed as an allergic reaction and potentially severe, in some cases, life-threatening.
0: When does a bee sting require emergency vet care?
1: It's a good question, and one we get a lot. Because of all the different types of reactions that can occur, most veterinarians would say anytime you know or suspect your dog has been stung by a bee or wasp, you have it checked out. And, you know, get it in as quickly as possible, either to your local veterinarian or to an emergency pet hospital, because you just really don't know what course it's going to take. The majority of them are going to be non-life-threatening, where you'll just have local swelling that needs to be treated with antihistamines, anti-inflammatories, maybe some steroids, and pain relievers. We'll occasionally use fluid treatments for epinephrine, depending on the severity. But if it turns out to be a more severe systemic reaction, it could involve hospitalization and much more aggressive therapy, because the potential danger can be much greater for some, not many, but some individuals.
0: If I see the stinger, should I try to pull it out?
1: Another good question. Yeah, you know, it's only going to be honeybees are the only ones that lose their stinger. And most of the stings we see are from honeybees. Yeah, you should try to get it out, but there's you should be careful in the way that you try to remove it, because when a honeybee stinger is pulled away from its body, it actually kills the bee, and it pulls out usually the venom sac with it. So if you squeeze it, you might actually inject more venom into the site. You should do something like a flat card. Most people use a driver's license or a credit card or something like that to just scrape it away so that you can pull it out without having to squeeze it.
0: Whether we see a stinger or not, we should contact our veterinarian.
1: You should, yeah, because, again, you know, many times these don't develop into anything serious, but sometimes they do, and there's not really a good way to know which direction it's going to take.
0: Right.
1: And for dogs who we know are already prone to allergic reactions, they may even want you to have other treatments on hand in case something happened that needed more immediate attention than you could get by taking it into the vet.
0: How about the dangers of multiple bee stings, like running into a beehive or a swarm of bees?
1: Multiple bee stings, and particularly in a smaller dog, can have a much more severe effect. But most of the time, it's an allergic reaction that poses the greatest threat, because it's uncommon for a dog to get that many bee stings. Yes, it's possible that a dog, if it approached inadvertently a beehive, or particularly one that had Africanized bees in it, and a lot of bees attacked at once, or if it came near a hornet's nest. Some species of hornets and wasps do have social nests, and they also can attack in groups. And in fact, sometimes the act of stinging or trauma to one of the individuals can stimulate others to become more aggressive. So you can get multiple bee stings if that happens. It's a good idea to know. You know, I always tell people when we're trying to reduce the risks of things that our dogs can encounter in the environment, it's a good idea to know what's in your environment. And this applies to bees and wasps, of course, but also to things like snakes and coyotes that, you know, can always pose a risk if we're not careful. You just really should know what's in your environment. And if there's a wasp, a nest, or a beehive in the vicinity of your yard, you should know about it. And you should either avoid it or take measures to have it moved, if it's a beehive, or even potentially eliminated if it's a hornet's nest or a wasp's nest. That should always be done by a pest professional, because it can be dangerous otherwise. Not only should you know where those things are, if you have a hive or a nest in your vicinity, but you have to think about, you know, time of day when you might encounter bees, areas in the yard where you might more likely to have, where bees are more likely to congregate. Certainly the time of year can have an effect as well. Bees normally are active in the late morning, and particularly in climates where there's some seasonality, they're going to be more active in the spring. Obviously, they're going to be around flowers because they feed on pollen and nectar, so they're going to congregate around their food source. But sometimes in a hot climate where we are, on a hot afternoon, they're going to be looking for water. These are all things that they carry back to their nests or their hives. And if an area of lawn, for instance, has just been watered and it's damp, then you could find a lot of bees there. And you should be aware of that, because, you know, your dog could be walking around on a surface that has actually bees resting on it trying to get water. You know, we see a lot of bee stings in our environment, in our climate, in the fall, or when we have warm days and cool nights, so fall and spring, because bees can be away from the hive and just not make it back. They're either weak, they're near the end of their lives, or the weather gets cool, and they don't die, but they're on the ground, and they can't necessarily make it back to the hive. They can still sting if a dog is nosing around on the ground and has to pick one up in his or her mouth. That's a time when we often see those, and knowing when bees are going to be in the environment and where can really help you avoid those situations.
0: I imagine stings on or in the mouth or throat could be quite dangerous due to swelling of the airways.
1: Absolutely, yeah. Even if it's not an allergic reaction, if there's significant swelling in the mouth or the throat from a sting in that area, it can compromise breathing, which can be dangerous.
0: Do cats get stung too?
1: They do. We don't see them very often. Cats would have basically the same symptoms. I would think more likely a cat would have stepped on it. It might be shaking its paw or or limping or have swelling, I think it's likely or more likely they might have eaten it. So you'd see drooling, swelling around the mouth, pawing at the mouth. The treatment would be very similar to what we would do with dogs, but it's uncommon for us to see these things in cats. It can happen, but it's more a dog thing than a cat thing.
0: Any final thoughts?
1: Well, again, I think that the most important thing with bees particularly is to remember that they are, you know, an important part of our environment. And, you know, especially in California where we are, people have recognized the value that they have for not just, you know, environmentally, but economically. And we really want to do what we can to preserve bees in our environment without, you know, having to kill them. And we want them around for a lot of reasons. On the other hand, we don't want them endangering our pets. And therefore, it's important for us to recognize what parts of our environment may be risks to our pets and try to understand them so that we can do our part to reduce the chance that they're going to have a bad interaction.
0: Dr. Robert Reed, thank you very much.
1: You're welcome. Nice to talk to you.
0: Okay, more with Animals Today right after the break.
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0: Welcome back to Animals Today. Peter, are you ready for the lightning round quiz? Here we go. How many legs does a spider have?
1: Oh, 8.
0: Correct. Which bird can fly backward?
1: The hummingbird.
0: Yes. An echidna is what type of animal?
1: We've talked about these. A cute little rodent.
0: Anteater.
1: Oh, that's close.
0: I think that was on your last lightning round quiz.
1: They're very traumatic for me. It impairs my memory.
0: What was the name of the rescued pet greyhound of the Simpson family?
1: Oh, I don't know.
0: And it's one of your favorite shows. You don't know?
1: I did love The Simpsons.
0: Santa's Little Helper.
1: That's the name of the dog.
0: Listeners who like Simpson family are very disappointed with you, Peter. A specific kind of animal usually lives in a holt. What kind of animal is this?
1: Turtle.
0: Otter. A holt is like a den. What is the most recognizable physical feature of the male lion?
1: The mane.
0: It's mane, correct. A blue anthropomorphic dog that speaks with a southern drawl.
1: He is... I can't remember.
0: Huckleberry hound.
1: Oh, yeah, huckleberry hound. Okay.
0: What are baby goats called?
1: Kids.
0: Kids is correct. Helminthology is the study of what?
1: Little parasites?
0: Worms. Close. Which mammal has the highest blood pressure?
1: Wait, worms, parasites. some overlap there.
0: I want to encourage you. Which mammal has the highest blood pressure in the world?
1: The giraffe.
0: Giraffe is correct. The word vibrissae might refer to the blank of a cat.
1: The whiskers.
0: Correct.
1: Yeah.
0: True or false, snakes have slimy skin.
1: Oh, no, no.
0: False, snake skin is smooth and dry. Who's the fastest mouse in all Mexico?
1: Really? Like a cartoon Speedy Gonzales?
0: Yeah, well, what other mouse do you know?
1: Speedy Gonzales?
0: Speedy Gonzales is correct. You remember him? He wears an oversized yellow sombrero, a white shirt and trousers, and a red kerchief around his neck. Yep. Has a thick accent. Did you watch that as a kid?
1: A little bit off.
0: Did you enjoy it?
1: No recollection.
0: Did you find it racist, offensive, insulting? You know, Speedy Gonzales was born in the early 1950s, and after 40 years of being on the air, guess what? In 1999, it was taken off the air by the Cartoon Network for perpetuating stereotypes about Mexicans. And some say the network's owner, Ted Turner, ordered it to be taken off the air. And network officials claim they found this character derogatory and offensive. And on top of that, the character drank and smoked excessively.
1: Yeah. Turner drank and smoked.
0: Okay. What name is given to an adult female sheep?
1: A ewe?
0: Yes. How do you spell ewe?
1: E-W-E.
0: Yep. A formicarium is a living place for what kind of insect?
1: Mm.
0: Formicarium.
1: Okay. A worm.
0: Ant.
1: Oh, yeah.
0: An anthropomorphic cat who uses trickery and deceit to gain power.
1: Oh, I think you laid this on me before. Puss in Boots?
0: Puss in Boots is right. That's sexist. What is Canada's national animal?
1: I'm going to say it is the Canada bear.
0: Beaver.
1: Okay, beaver it is. And the beaver appears on some of their coinage, right?
0: That's correct. What was the name of the dog in a cartoon who was a crime fighter like Superman?
1: Oh, Superdog. Underdog.
0: Underdog. And he lived under the radar is doing what kind of work?
1: He was a vigilante? I don't know. He was
0: Shoeshine boy.
1: Oh, that's what you mean, like his regular job.
0: That's right. Do you remember watching that as a kid?
1: Yeah, I guess I wasn't paying enough. I was just a zombie in front of that television.
0: I should
1: have paid more attention, actually.
0: He speaks only in rhymes. Remember, Underdog speaks in rhymes. What's a famous rhyme he would state?
1: Here I come just... No, that's the wrong one. It's the Mighty Mouse. Underdog, I don't know.
0: There's no need to fear.
1: Oh, Underdog is here.
0: Right.
1: Oh, just like Billy Joel.
0: That's right. Just like Billy Joel speaks in rhymes.
1: Maybe Billy Joel watched Underdog when he was composing his first songs. Oh.
0: Which common pet has the Latin name Caracius Oratus?
1: Oh.
0: I'll give you multiple choice here.
1: Please.
0: A snail, a spider, or a goldfish?
1: I'll say goldfish.
0: Goldfish is correct. I think Oratus in Latin means gold-plated. The name of the cat that would chase the yellow bird named Tweety.
1: Sylvester?
0: Yep. Cirrhicata cirrhicata, a species of mongoose, is commonly called what in English?
1: Oh, don't know that one for sure.
0: Meerkat.
1: Oh, that meerkat is a kind of mongoose. That's interesting. I never knew that.
0: Yeah, they're very cute, aren't they? They're like the size of a squirrel. You often see pictures of them together standing up tall on legs monitoring for danger near their den, right?
1: Yeah.
0: A female turkey is called a hen. A male turkey is called what?
1: Gobble something?
0: Yeah, gobbler or tom.
1: Tom.
0: In the Tom and Jerry cartoon, Jerry was what kind of animal?
1: Tom and Jerry, cat.
0: Jerry was the mouse.
1: Jerry was the mouse.
0: Oh, my goodness.
1: Yeah.
0: What is the fastest bird in the world?
1: The peregrine falcon.
0: Correct.
1: Oh, yeah.
0: Pythons are poisonous. True or false?
1: They are not.
0: Pythons are not poisonous. They do not possess venom. They just simply squeeze you to death.
1: Yep. That's good.
0: What is the name of Tarzan's chimpanzee?
1: Tarzan's chimpanzee. Cheetah.
0: Yep.
1: Yeah.
0: How many teats does a cow have?
1: Cow. I'm going to say six.
0: Four.
1: Okay.
0: Have you ever milked a cow?
1: Nope. Yeah. Oh, maybe. We visited Amish Dutch country when I was a little kid. We drove out to Pennsylvania. There's some pictures of me. I was very frightened on a pony. So it's possible I might have done it.
0: And you just didn't count how many teats a cow had?
1: I didn't count.
0: Okay. What animal is a Mexican hairless?
1: A dog?
0: Yes.
1: Okay.
0: Now, see, that's racist in our politically correct world.
1: Why?
0: If you have this kind of dog, and I'm joking.
1: Okay.
0: If you have this kind of dog and someone asks you, though, what kind of dog do you have, what do you say?
1: You say he is just got out of the barber. I don't know what you...
0: Okay, well, I'll tell you what you say. Another name for Mexican hairless dog is called Xoloitzcuintli. Xoloitzcuintli.
1: Okay.
0: But yes, just say Mexican hairless. Which insect transmits bubonic plague?
1: The flea.
0: Flea is correct. Bubonic plague is mainly spread by infected fleas from small animals. What was the name of Fred and Wilma Flintstone's pet dinosaur?
1: Dino.
0: Yeah.
1: No, I paid attention during Flintstones. That was worth my attention.
0: The largest bird of prey in the world is?
1: Is the bird of prey some kind of... A bird of prey, hawk or a vulture? No.
0: Condor.
1: Condor.
0: What kind of animal starred in the animated movie Ratatouille?
1: A rat?
0: Yes. Remember we watched that movie together. What was the rat's name?
1: The rat's name was, Pierre?
0: Remy.
1: Oh, yeah, Remy.
0: A pinniped is what type of animal?
1: Is like a seal or seal?
0: A seal. Which is the fastest two-legged animal in the world?
1: Two ostrich.
0: Yes. A ladybug has how many legs?
1: It has one, two, three, six.
0: Six is correct. An ungulate animal has what?
1: Hooves.
0: Yep. Sockeye is what type of fish?
1: A salmon.
0: Yep.
1: Salmon.
0: And what's another name for a wargle? Why are you laughing?
1: Waggle? You're just making things up again? Waggle, schnaggle?
0: I'm not making it up.
1: Okay.
0: A dingo is another
1: dingo.
0: Name for a wargle.
1: Okay, the wild dog of Australia.
0: Yeah, what kind of animal was a famous TV cartoon character named Alvin?
1: Alvin was one of the chipmunks.
0: You got it. Okay, once again, you did pretty good on your cartoon animals, but not so good on real-life animals.
1: I know. That means something. That's pretty...
0: It does mean something.
1: I know.
0: And thank you for tuning in to Animals Today. This is Dr. Lori Kirshner encouraging you to nurture your love and compassion for the...
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5: When our kids were little, my wife and I childproofed the house. 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One thing a lot of people overlook, though, everyday cleaning products. A new study at a nationwide children's hospital found that over the last decade and a half, almost a 250,000 American children age 5 and under wound up in the emergency room because of them. The biggest culprits, bleach, along with laundry and dish detergents, especially those little detergent packets, which to a toddler can look an awful lot like candy. Here's the good news. It's totally preventable. Treat cleaning products like you treat medications. Store them up high, out of sight, and ideally locked away, and then put them back after every use. Always keep them in their original containers. Never, for example, an old food jar. I'm Dr. Sanjay Gupta, helping you live a better life.
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7: From ABC News, I'm Wayne Cabot. Oil's higher again, globally 108. Fresh attacks by Houthi rebels forcing Saudis to shut down their pipeline that bypasses the Strait of Hormuz. ABC's Marcus Moore says Trump is putting the blame on Ukraine.
8: The president is blaming global diesel shortages on Ukraine's attacks on Russian oil production sites. Trump is telling Ukraine's President Zelensky to stop those strikes, which have caused shortages in Russia. Trump not mentioning a Russian drone attack on a train at Ukraine's border with Poland. Passengers evacuated before the strike.
7: And asked today if the U.S. was behind today's attack on an Iranian oil tanker, President Trump replied, "I don't want to say." He did say that any AI guardrails ought to take a back seat to making sure China doesn't get the upper hand. The Anthropic employee who quit last week after warning AI is slipping out of control, agreeing China needs to be considered.
9: The one thing it's maybe missing is, in terms of the current proposal, is more engagement with China.
7: Jacob Coxman on ABC's This Week. President Trump saying today his promised $5,000 checks to American adults if Republicans win the House and Senate in November will happen. House Speaker Mike Johnson says Congress must authorize it first. Republican Congressman Mike Lawler is in a tough re-election fight in suburban New York. On ABC's This Week, he didn't directly answer if he supports those checks.
10: The question is, how do you pay for it? How do you be able to pass the legislation to put more money back in the pockets of hardworking Americans? That's the objective. We should all be wanting to do that, to put the issue of affordability front and center and ease the burden on Americans.
7: Alexander Zverev didn't realize he'd won the U.S. Open. Not hearing the chair umpire's announcement in a stadium full of people desperate to see an American champion. He trained himself to tune out the screams for Ben Shelton. The last American men's winner was way back in 2003, who was Andy Roddick. 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
7: ABC's Andrew Dimbert on a Mississippi mom named Tayshia Fortune, whose body was discovered hanging from a tree last month in Jackson.
13: The case drawing national attention in a state with a deeply troubled history of lynchings and racial violence. Police say they understand those concerns, but will not speculate about a motive without evidence.
14: This is an ongoing investigation in which we also expect to execute more arrest warrants in this case.
13: Investigators also not saying how Fortune was killed or what led to her body being found hanging from a tree behind a vacant home, saying releasing that evidence could jeopardize the investigation.
7: A Yankee Stadium tower has been ordered cleaned as Bronx Legionnaires cases rise to 9. One person has died. Sloths spend most of their lives hanging upside down in trees, unless they're put in zoos, like the one in Orlando, Florida, where several have died. The deaths have prompted Florida wildlife officials to impose mandatory inspections now and permitting. This year, 13 sloths had been rescued from Sloth World in Orlando. But 5 did not survive after being rescued. Bandit, Dumpling, Habanero, Willow, and Mr. Ginger. By the way, sloths as babies do something that's really interesting. They learn what to eat by licking the lips of their mothers. And now you know. I'm Wayne Cabot, ABC News.
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I'm Billy Cunningham. One thing came to mind the last couple of days since the commemoration of the sacrifice of 3,000 Americans and their murder by Islamic radicals is that there needs to be more of a connection made by Republicans about what's happening now in Iran compared to what happened 25 years ago. Would you agree? Different branches of the same tree of Islamic terror, whether it's Boko Haram, whether it's Islamic Jihad, whether it's Hamas, whether it's Hezbollah, was ISIS, just name the branches of the tree of Islamic terror all over the world. And what's happening now in Iran is part of a struggle for freedom that began maybe hundreds of years ago, but certainly since 1979, since Khomeini took over the entire government of Iran, which has killed thousands and thousands of American soldiers and elsewhere. The shoe bomber, by the way, was a Muslim. The Beltway snipers, remember them? Washington, D.C., were Muslims. The major Fort Hood shooter in America, Texas, was a Muslim. Remember the underwear bomber? He was a Muslim. The coal bombers were Muslims. The Madrid train bombers were Muslims. The Bali nightclub bombers were Muslims. The London subway bombers were Muslims. The Moscow Russia theater attackers were Muslims. The Boston Marathon bombers, remember them? Muslims. Pan Am Flight 93 bombers were Muslims. The Air France and Tebe hijackers were bombers. The Beirut U.S. Embassy Muslims bombers were Muslims. The Israeli Olympic team attacked by what? Presbyterian? No, that was Muslims. The Beirut Marine Barracks were Muslims. The Russian school attack were Muslims. The Achille Lauro cruise ship hijacked were Muslims. September 11th were Muslims. Radical Muslims. Do you see a

Trend here. What's happening in Iran right now? What's that? Say it again. Radical Muslims killing innocent men, women, and children, mainly fellow Muslims. Bill Cunningham with you.

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Scott, Billy Cunningham, the Great American. Welcome again as we continue this Sunday night. And the story of Sergeant Michael Codella is divine. It's unbelievable to be inside of a stairwell on the second or third floor of the World Trade Center of the South Tower. As the building is collapsing, you think it's an earthquake, and it's the building coming down from 110 stories, and you're inside the building. Then to be thrown because of the downward pressure of the collapse outside of the building through a broken window and survive, NYPD, that is truly, may I say, unbelievable, and it happened to Sergeant Mike Codella. Coming up next is Christy Edwards. She has a book out now about Charlie Kirk, and it's an important work, and we're going to talk to her about the legacy of Charlie Kirk. Of course, he was murdered on September 10th of last year, and now his statue outside of Turning Point USA headquarters has been splattered with red paint. And many in college are celebrating his murder, especially white females. Bill Cunningham with you.

How did I lose weight? And I did lean right here. I did. I love this stuff. Listen, Brickhouse Nutrition been with me for a long time. So chatting with Miles, I'm up at like 235. True story. I never minded being 235, but you know what minded? My knees that were falling apart and my back. I'm like, I don't know what, before I started really lifting, probably about 190. So 235 was a lot. I said, I got to lose some LBs, Miles. He said, Dan, we're going to sick our team of docs and researchers on it, and we're going to get you a really good product because I don't want to take a lot of these needles and stuff. You know what he did? He got lean. He got lean. I got lean using lean, L-E-A-N. The product works. Me and Paula both use it. I'm now down about 2.

How did I lose weight? And I did lean right here. I did. I love this stuff. Listen, Brickhouse Nutrition been with me for a long time. So chatting with Miles, I'm up at like 235. True story. I never minded being 235, but you know what minded? My knees that were falling apart and my back. I'm like, I don't know what, before I started really lifting, probably about 190. So 235 was a lot. I said, I got to lose some LBs, Miles. He said, Dan, we're going to sick our team of docs and researchers on it, and we're going to get you a really good product because I don't want to take a lot of these needles and stuff. You know what he did? He got lean. He got lean. I got lean using lean, L-E-A-N. The product works. Me and Paula both use it. I'm now down about 200, 202. Losing weight's a pain. I've been there. You look in the mirror. You're getting a little gooey as you get older. No good. Brickhouse Nutrition is one of the best products out there. It works like most of these GLP-1s. Most of those weight loss injections, they help control blood sugar and curb appetite so you eat less.

0: here, whatever you. 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I'm Gary McNamara. Welcome and good morning. So I just thought it was important just to start out with that because I realize I was not even taught that in school. 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
3: It's clear throughout the day on Monday with a high of 86 degrees and light winds. Monday night, mostly clear skies and a low of about 64 degrees with light winds heading into your Tuesday. Mostly sunny and hot with a high of around 90 degrees and light winds, and Tuesday night will be mostly clear with a low of around 63 degrees. For Storm Team 11,
4: you come to Bristol for the race. You stay for this. You remember this. It's Bristol, baby. It's Bristol, baby. Because what you came for is never just what you get. It's more. 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
1: Please join us in a moment of silence as we honor those who were lost and their families who are still here. We will never forget.
2: If you missed the Sunday Night Football pregame on NBC, you missed a familiar voice. Always cool to hear Gordon Deal on national TV, especially when the Giants actually win. He's getting some extra sleep this morning, but will return refreshed tomorrow. It's 8 minutes now in front of the hour, and here's Nicole Murray.
0: And now, the three big things you need to know. Number one.
3: Anthropic CEO Dario Amodei on CBS News warned that the development of artificial intelligence comes with real dangers as the technology advances as a, quote, exponential rate.
4: We need to make sure that every generation of models that we release is properly tested.
3: President Trump added that he sees the race against China as a key issue on AI regulation. House Speaker Mike Johnson said that Congress will not lead the charge on governing AI safety.
0: Number two.
3: Wisconsin Congressman Tom Tiffany said he sustained minor injuries after the plane he was traveling in made an emergency landing in Lake Wausau in central Wisconsin.
5: The plane was slowly submerging, but we just stayed on top of the plane. Len was standing on one of the wings. I went to the back of the plane.
3: Tiffany, who is running for governor, has since been treated and released from the hospital.
0: Number three.
3: Mayor Brandon Johnson has announced that he will seek a second term leading Chicago.
6: I'm talking about making sure that people can thrive in our city. We also have to help our people identify the difference between real progressives and posers.
3: Johnson announced the news on social media. Pennsylvania officials have confirmed the first measles-related death in Jefferson County. According to coroner Greg Furlong, a 40-year-old woman died on Saturday. Officials previously reported two measles-related deaths in Lancaster County. Massachusetts police say the lone holdout juror in the Lindsey Clancy murder trial was accused of domestic violence in September of 2021. The juror, who has not been identified, allegedly grabbed his wife by the throat and threw her into a dresser. Clancy pleaded not guilty to murdering her three children, citing postpartum psychosis. The judge declared a mistrial after the jury said it was deadlocked three times. And Celine Dion is back.
7: I am everything I am. Because you loved me.
3: The singer performed her first concert in 6 years in Paris over the weekend after battling a rare neurological disorder. And yes, the show was sold out.
2: Very cool to hear. Glad to hear she came back. And I'd heard she had gotten ill and hadn't heard much of anything. So that's great news about her.
3: The world needs her voice. Let's be real.
2: One of the great voices of all time, for sure.
3: Absolutely.
2: Thanks, Nicole. 6 minutes now in front of the hour.
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14: The following is from Dr. Schumacher and Associates, Audiologists. The World Health Organization has just released a report on hearing loss. It's a global challenge that affects an astonishing 1 in 3 people over age 65. 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The World Health Organization's primary call to action is a campaign to encourage the public to check their hearing, which is the first step to addressing their hearing loss. 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
3: Clouds clear throughout the day on Monday with a high of 86 degrees and light winds. Monday night, mostly clear skies and a low of about 64 degrees with light winds heading into your Tuesday. Mostly sunny and hot with a high of around 90 degrees and light winds, and Tuesday night will be mostly clear with a low of around 63 degrees. For Storm Team 11,

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1: 34 minutes after the hour, Mike Gavin in for Gordon Deal along with Nicole Murray on this Monday, August 14th. Here's some of the stories we're following for you this morning. President Trump downplays the need for AI regulation as lawmakers and AI execs sound the alarm. Oil prices are spiking as supplies continue to be tight. A federal judge ordered the Postal Service not to implement President Trump's executive order limiting mail ballots. Massachusetts police say the lone holdout juror in the Lindsey Clancy murder trial was accused of domestic violence 5 years ago. Amazon announced it's pausing operations with cargo carrier 21 Air following last week's deadly crash in Miami. Giants beat the Cowboys on Sunday Night Football. Alexander Zverev beats Ben Shelton to win the U.S. Open. And the new mom who got a break from a flight attendant's helping hand. That story in about 20 minutes. Years of warnings about how vulnerable our infrastructure could be are colliding with a new reality. AI is making those weaknesses easier for hackers to exploit. We get more now from this morning's Dan Loney.
2: Well, we seemingly know all the potential benefits there are with AI, and we're learning seemingly

0: advancing the conversation, identifying trends, and informing the world. 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
1: Our country, family, friends, and neighbors were forever changed by the terrorist attacks of September 11th, 25 years ago.
2: There's a familiar voice. Very cool getting to hear Gordon during the pregame of Sunday Night Football on NBC. That's why he wasn't able to get up at 2 a.m. to join us this morning, but he'll be back in the driver's seat tomorrow. Just about 8 minutes in front of the hour now, and here's Nicole Murray.
0: And now, the three big things you need to know. Number one.
3: Anthropic CEO Dario Amodei on CBS News warned that the development of artificial intelligence comes with real dangers as the technology advances at a, quote, exponential rate.
4: It doesn't mean we need to panic today. It doesn't mean we need to shut it all down. What I would say, it's a warning sign. It's a warning sign that we need to slow down.
3: President Trump added that he sees the race against China as a key issue on AI regulation. House Speaker Mike Johnson said that Congress will not lead the charge on governing AI safety.
0: Number two.
3: Wisconsin Congressman Tom Tiffany said he sustained minor injuries after the plane he was traveling in made an emergency landing on Lake Wausau in central Wisconsin.
5: As we went to our final approach, the plane lost power. And Len said to me, we are going down. Pull your seatbelt tight.
3: Tiffany, who is running for governor, has since been treated and released from the hospital.
0: Number three.
3: Mayor Brandon Johnson has announced that he will seek a second term leading Chicago.
6: I'm talking about making sure that people can thrive in our city. We also have to help our people identify the difference between real progressives and posers.
3: In other news, President Trump is calling on his Ukrainian counterpart to halt strikes on Russian refineries, saying the attacks are causing a shortage of diesel. Ukraine's recent long-range strikes have targeted Russia's oil and gas industry, which Kyiv says both funds and directly fuels its war on Ukraine. Pennsylvania officials have confirmed the first measles-related death in Jefferson County. According to coroner Greg Furlong, a 40-year-old woman died on Saturday. Officials previously reported two measles-related deaths in Lancaster County. The Giants looked like a different squad under new head coach John Harbaugh.
7: Singletary to the left of Dart. Wants to throw. Steps up, throws left. Guess who? Singletary again at the five and runs into the end zone for a Giants touchdown.
3: Jerry Recco with the call on Compass Media Network says Jackson Dart's third touchdown pass of the game put the Giants up 28-14 against the Cowboys in the fourth quarter of Sunday Night Football. The final score, New York 28, Dallas 20.
2: Giants win. Happy about that. Gordon on TV. Awesome. Night games. I can't take anymore.
3: Yeah, it's past my bedtime.
2: Too many night games. Put them on at 1 o'clock. Thanks, Nicole. 6 minutes in front of the hour.
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2: From ABC News, I'm Sherry Preston. A call from the top artificial intelligence companies for the government to do something about artificial intelligence. ABC's Elizabeth Schulze with the latest.
3: Iran-backed Houthi rebels threatening another vital shipping route in the Middle East. With the Strait of Hormuz, that other vital shipping lane effectively closed down for more than 6 months. This amid growing concerns in the region as the critical east-west oil pipeline in Saudi was forced to shut down as a precautionary measure after multiple drone attacks by another Iranian-backed group in Iraq.
2: That was ABC's Lama Hassan talking about the price of oil trading internationally at $108 a barrel before slipping back down slightly. Diesel prices now higher than they've ever been, thanks to renewed fighting in the Middle East and other reasons as well. Here's ABC's Karen Waugh.
4: President Trump blames Ukraine, not the crisis in the Middle East, for causing diesel prices to skyrocket.
5: Mr. Zelensky has to do one thing. He has to stop knocking out diesel fuel in Russia. Let him go after targets, but not diesel fuel, because he's causing a shortage of diesel fuel. This isn't done by the Middle East.
4: Ukraine has been hitting Russian refineries for months, and as a result, Russia has banned diesel exports. The president says he's now asking Ukrainians to stop.
2: And Saudi Arabia forced to close its east-west pipeline last week after a Houthi drone attack. Now back to AI, the call from the top artificial intelligence companies for the government to do something about AI. President Trump responding on Air Force One saying,
5: you know, it's going to be more good than bad, but by a lot.
6: And
5: I've said it from the beginning, whoever wins AI, and we're leading by a lot, whoever wins AI wins.
2: New this morning, Senate Minority Leader Chuck Schumer calling for an all-Senate AI briefing from administration officials. For a second time, a federal judge has frozen President Trump's executive order attempting to limit mail-in voting. This is ABC News.
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2: Wisconsin Congressman Tom Tiffany surviving a plane crash landing in Lake Wausau along with pilot Len Boltz.
9: The congressman losing his phone, but Boltz had his and called 911. They climbed on top of the plane and waited for help.
10: It was steadily submerging. We finally decided that we should probably leave the plane.
6: And so we began to swim towards the airport.
9: They swam and made it to a sandbar. About 5 minutes later, two boats came to their rescue.
2: ABC's Allison Kosick. Another alleged abuse of data from automated license plate readers. One cop has been fired and an investigation's underway. Here's ABC's Jim Ryan.
10: The police chief in San Jose, California, acknowledges that one of his officers accessed the city's Flock data, then handed off information about a vehicle's location to his cousin, who's a suspect in a domestic violence case. Legal analyst Stephen Clark.
11: Because the officer technically had authorization to go into the database, even though he misused it, he did not commit a crime.
10: The police chief has fired the officer, but Clark says he can't charge him criminally.
11: They're going to have to tighten this law up.
10: Jim Ryan, ABC News.
2: Celine Dion returning to the stage for her first full concert in 6 years, telling the audience,
12: I am everything I am because you loved me.
2: Dion had to stop performing as she battled the rare neurological condition known as stiff person syndrome. She was back in Paris this week. Sherry Preston, ABC News.
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13: Clouds clear throughout the day on Monday with a high of 86 degrees and light winds. Monday night, mostly clear skies and a low of about 64 degrees with light winds heading into your Tuesday. Mostly sunny and hot with a high of around 90 degrees and light winds, and Tuesday night will be mostly clear with a low of around 63 degrees. For Storm Team 11.
14: The following is from Dr. Schumacher and Associates Audiologists. The World Health Organization has just released a report on hearing loss. It's a global challenge that affects an astonishing 1 in 3 people over age 65. Untreated loss, as many studies indicate, increases the risk of health complications, including dementia and social isolation and more frequent hospitalizations. The World Health Organization's primary call to action is a campaign to encourage the public to check their hearing, which is the first step to addressing their hearing loss. 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If you're 65 years of age or think you have hearing loss, contact Dr. Schumacher and Associates Audiologists at 717-HEAR or 928-5771. That's 717-HEAR or 928-5771.
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17: Did you know that next to headache and low back pain, dizziness is the number one medical complaint reported in the United States? There are many causes of dizziness, one of which may be cervical or neck-related. Symptoms of cervical dizziness include nausea, dizziness, neck pain, or a feeling of wobbly or unsteady head. 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
18: But this time I was right on top of it, so I guess I'll have to
19: talk. What did you do again?
18: It just jumped over the program for some reason, so I'm going to have to talk to Bill and find out.
19: Ah, so that was the key to what happened before.
18: God, I love computers, right? But this week I was paying attention.
19: Maybe you do got all of them, but I never have. Because of stuff like that.
18: It is Monday. Dr. Dean Baird is with us for Pet Pourri, and that's what we're talking about, is getting started on time, where last week we weren't. We were busy talking other things, like
19: important things. The NFL draft.
18: NFL draft, exactly. But since that's in the past now, we can go on and talk about pets.
19: The computer thing.
18: Yeah.
19: I occasionally will talk to staff members about having gone through college and practicing for several years with no computer.
18: Mm-hmm.
19: Now, you can relate to this.
18: Oh, yeah.
19: Because we're the same generation here.
18: Yeah.
19: And they look at me like I got two heads. How do you function without a computer is the unwritten question.
18: When I started in radio, there were no such things as computers. Everything was done by typewriter. We still had, the computers didn't run the commercials. We had cart machines. In fact, there were still cart machines when I came here. We had turntables in the studios yet. We had cassette machines in the studios and production room. So yeah, it's a whole different animal now. Now everything is recorded digitally, which for me in the newsroom recording news is good, because
19: everything that's audio is digital, right?
18: Yeah.
19: That's what I thought.
18: Well, except us, we're not digital.
19: You know, I mean, if it's not live, you don't have any other mechanism there. All digital. That's what I thought.
18: Yeah.
19: So at any rate, that doesn't have a thing in the world to do with veterinary medicine.
18: It does not.
19: Well, indirectly, some of it does.
18: Okay.
19: So I told Don, he got a warning. Before the rest of you got a warning, now you're getting your warning.
18: Yeah.
19: That I'm going to talk about something new, so I've got some cheat sheets here, and I hope that doesn't make me unduly tentative what I'm doing.
18: See, you didn't need to tell everybody else that you were using cheat sheets.
19: You might as well just come clean.
18: Oh, all right.
19: You know, the people listen to me all the time will wonder what's going on. So.
18: All right.
19: So most people have heard the term. Cat scratch disease.
18: Mm-hmm.
19: Well, as I think those of our generation know, it used to be called cat scratch fever, regardless of what Ted Nugent did.
18: Yeah.
19: The point I want to make is there really is a cat scratch disease. And this is a little different than normal because it is actually a disease of people.
18: Mm-hmm. That they can get from cats.
19: From cats. And I'm not a physician, so I'm not going to try to talk to you about what you ought to do if you get cat scratch disease necessarily, but because of the fact that this is something that is transmitted by cats, that's the reason I want to talk about
18: it. Yep.
19: One of the things that's a little bit of a niche top thing with cats that you have to keep in mind is that there are some situations with cats that can affect the health of people. One of them is what we're going to talk about today. Mm-hmm. Another one that's pretty prevalent, and I have talked about it, but it's been a while. Maybe that means I'll do it again. It's toxoplasmosis. And Don, you probably heard, like most people have, that if you're pregnant, you shouldn't change your cat litter. Have you heard that?
20: No, I have.
19: You had not heard that.
20: No, I had not.
19: Well, then we definitely need to talk about it. So it's because there is a parasite that can be inhaled out of the cat litter and can infect people.
20: Oh.
19: And it can cause abortion in women.
20: Really?
19: But there are specific times that it's infective, so it's not really as simple as to say that if you're pregnant and you're around cat litter, you're going to get sick. That's a gross over-exaggeration. But well, since we said that, I'll get a piece of paper when we leave, and I'll write myself a note that maybe we can talk about toxoplasma. As we've said before, cats are not small dogs. Cats, biologically and medically, have a lot of differences from dogs. Mm-hmm. So we're going to talk about one of them today.
20: Yep.
19: So what is cat scratch disease? It is a bacterial infection that is caused by a species of bacteria called Bartonella, B-A-R-T-O-N-E-L-L-A. A lot of the research on this is pretty recent, in the past 10 or 15 years maybe, even though people have known for a long time that if they get bitten or scratched by a cat, they can have problems with getting redness, swelling, pain, that type of thing. It's maybe been a matter of trying to nail down what's going on with it.
20: Mm-hmm.
19: While we're on that subject, cat and dog bite wounds can be a real problem in people. And we know that better than anybody because the highest incidence of that is at veterinary hospitals,
20: as you
19: could imagine. And just like in people, other than the colon, the worst bacteria in the body is in the mouth,
20: mm-hmm.
19: perhaps depending on how you look at it, even including the colon. So you can get infections from getting bitten by a dog or a cat. And there again, I'm not going to be a physician. I'm just going to say if that happens, you need to clean the wound as quickly as you can
20: mm-hmm.
19: and seek medical attention because not always a problem, but it can be a problem.
20: Yeah, I having had cats for many, many years, and I don't do this so much now, but I used to play around with the cats and rolling around, and they scratch. And I never really had bites per se, but scratching, yes. And I from time to time on my hands would get little infections from them.
19: Then you probably had cat scratch disease in a mild form.
20: Yeah.
19: It's interesting that you said that because the real impetus for me to do this was I have a colleague in another city that I had talked to that had just himself had a mild case of cat scratch disease.
20: Mm-hmm.
19: And just a lot went on. I said, you know, I know that that is an issue. Let's talk about it. So what happens is this is going to sound really strange, but it's really important to understand what really happens that causes it because it's weird.
20: Okay.
19: Cats transmit the bacterial organism that causes cat scratch disease when they are parasitized by fleas. Because what happens is that the cats scratch themselves and they get flea dirt. Flea dirt is the really nice term we use to talk about flea poop.
20: Okay.
19: And when the cats scratch themselves, they get that flea dirt, if they've got fleas, of course.
20: Right.
19: They get that flea dirt up underneath their claws.
20: Okay.
19: And then when they scratch a person, they've got the flea dirt in there, and it gets inside of the skin and transmitted, and the bacteria is in that flea dirt.
20: Okay.
19: That's where it comes from.
20: I gotcha.
19: So this
20: is not just something that a cat will carry around itself. They've got to have fleas.
19: They got to have fleas.
20: Now
19: they'll carry it around, but they only carry it around if there's been fleas on the cat.
20: Right.
19: And then if there's fleas on the cat, there's going to be flea poop on the cat.
20: Right.
19: I mean, this is the real world. Ain't no reason to sugarcoat this. This is true of dogs and cats both.
20: Yeah.
19: And if you're combing your dog or your cat and you're getting off little black specks of stuff, that's what that is. That's flea dirt.
20: Okay.
19: Matter of fact, in cases where we are examining, I keep a flea comb in my pocket at work, comb dogs and cats pretty regularly
20: mm-hmm.
19: to see if we can what we can find, because most of the time we'll find more flea dirt than we will fleas. And if you think about it, that makes sense because the fleas are only on the cat or dog long enough to suck blood because that's what they live off of. That's why they're there.
20: Okay.
19: And then they jump off and they live in the carpet or wherever.
20: Okay.
19: Because, you know, the environment's not real hospitable to fleas. Dogs and cats are all the time chewing on them, trying to chew whatever it is that's biting them, which
20: right.
19: is a flea, and they ended up getting killed and swallowed.
20: Right.
19: That's why dogs and cats get tapeworms.
20: Right.
19: Because the flea is the intermediate host for the tapeworm, Diplodium. Right. And when they swallow the tapeworm, then the tapeworm develops inside the dog or the cat. Mm-hmm. So understanding fleas and how fleas work, and then adding this on top of it, makes or should make you realize how important it is to be treating your dog or cat for fleas.
20: Yeah.
19: And not just treating them, but treating them with something that will work.
20: Mm-hmm.
19: Not just going to the store and buying something because it's cheap.
20: Right.
19: So I won't get on my soapbox about that. But we have talked about that a little bit.
20: Last week we brought that up.
19: Which is not to say that everything you get has to be expensive. It's not about money. That's not my point. But as we mentioned before, there is a problem with effectiveness, and there's sometimes a problem with safety.
20: Mm-hmm.
19: So yes, it's going to be a cat that has had fleas or still has fleas. Mm-hmm. And I said it that way because the flea dirt can stay on the cat for a long time.
20: Right.
19: I mean, you can treat a cat and get rid of the adult fleas, but the flea dirt's going to be there till, I mean, most people don't bathe their cats. You tell me, I don't know how long it's going to be there. It'll be there for a while.
20: Yeah.
19: So it's always a possibility. So then what happens is that the cat scratches whoever, like Don Hellman, as he was talking about a few minutes ago, and they got to break the skin, obviously, because right. You got to get the bacteria in the blood.
20: Right.
19: And what typically happens is that you get some localized redness, swelling, pain. In the case of a colleague of mine, it was a real interesting deal, told me that he was scratched by a cat. Within 12 hours, he said that the knuckle on that hand was swollen and he had redness. And he was real fortunate that he was able to ice it and just take ibuprofen and not have more trouble. Because what frequently happens is that because of the fact it's in your hand, the local lymphatic system gets a hold of it and it spreads, and then you get lymph node enlargement. So remember, we've talked about lymph nodes. You remember that they're all throughout the body? When we were talking about lymphoma, we talked about that.
20: Yep.
19: Well, the lymph node that usually is involved if it's infecting your hand would be the same one as if it's infecting anywhere on your arm. It's a lymph node that's up in your armpit.
20: Okay.
19: And if you get a sore throat, you know you can feel a swelling underneath. That's lymph nodes underneath your jaw.
20: Right.
19: Well, the same thing can happen with the axillary, I think it's called, lymph node that's up underneath your armpit. And now you may have really systemic disease because it's spread from where you were scratched on the hand
20: to other parts of the body,
19: to somewhere else. And you know, you can get scratched anywhere, but I think the most common place is the hand,
20: right?
19: Because probably people handling a cat, like what you were talking
20: and
19: about.
20: Probably the same reason, playing around with them.
19: Or in his case, he was doing a veterinary and working with the cat.
20: Right.
19: And I've been scratched several times by cat, just been fortunate, I guess, that I haven't had a situation where it's resulted in me getting, I'm not going to say I haven't had some redness or pain, I probably have, but nothing I've had to treat.
20: Right.
19: So since it's a bacterial infection, if that's the case and you get this situation where it causes the lymph node to swell and maybe a fever, maybe not, then you're going to have to get on systemic antibiotic. And that's where I'm going to stop because I'm not a physician. I'm not going to tell about, because I'm not really sure.
20: Right.
19: A question that I would anticipate Don Hellman to ask, but I may beat you to it, is does this cause infection in cats? The same problem. Mm-hmm. Do cats get infected with it?
20: Well, I guess cats really scratch when they itch, but do they really break their skin? I guess if it's a bad enough scratch.
19: Yeah, you know, those allergic cats that are really scratching real hard.
20: Yeah.
19: I think that, you know, we've talked about allergies here lately.
20: Mm-hmm.
19: Cats, we talked about it more with dogs.
20: Right.
19: But because of the fact that cats have claws, if they're really scratching, you would not believe how they can tear their skin up.
20: Really?
19: Well, you could. You know how cat claws are.
20: Yeah.
19: And we see them sometimes that are raw, literally raw, where they've scratched themselves.
20: So I'm guessing they can get
19: it. Well, it's a little bit of a we're not sure deal. There's been a lot of research done on it. We think that probably there are some situations where it occurs. It's just hard to know if that's what's going on with the cat, right?
20: Yeah.
19: And treat them antibiotics to get better. Treat them antibiotics that don't get better. Then you got to figure out if it's something else. So, yeah, probably so. It seems a little bit more clear cut in people.
20: Yeah.
19: So a minute ago, I kind of morphed off onto the cat bite thing.
20: Right.
19: And the reason I did that was if you really get in a situation with a cat, it's not unusual to get bitten and scratched both.
20: Okay.
19: And if that happens, then it's kind of the lady or the tiger. Which one am I going to be in trouble because of, right? Well, you might be in trouble because of both of them.
20: Now,
19: potentially, if you've got a flea thing going or bacteria.
20: Can you get this if you're bitten by a cat then?
19: No, it's only from scratches, and it's because the flea dart has to get into the wound.
20: Right.
19: Now,
20: well, that's what I thought.
19: And they've got it in their claws. Now, you can get infected from a cat bite wound just because of the bacteria
20: that's in the mouth
19: of the cat.
20: Okay.
19: Or you might say the bacteria is on your skin, but that's possible too. But right. The cat mouth bacteria is more likely. And we've had doctors and staff members that have had some pretty bad cat bite wounds, and you can get a lot of pain and have to have a lot of treatment for them. So if you're, whatever the situation is, and you get bitten by a cat, I mean, I know that everybody's not as likely to get bitten as we are, mm-hmm. but that happens. You really don't need to mess around. We need to clean the wound and go see a physician. Mm-hmm. And the other thing, which I don't want to not mention, is it's a whole other issue if the cat hasn't been vaccinated for rabies.
20: Oh, yeah.
19: You know, we've touched on that a time or two.
20: Yeah.
19: And most of the time, people that are bitten by their own cat are bitten by their own cat that has been vaccinated. But I'm telling you, because I'm a veterinarian and I see it, but a lot of people have cats that haven't been vaccinated for rabies. Mm-hmm. For some reason, and I'm not really sure what the reason is, there has been a historic idea that dogs need to be vaccinated for rabies, but cats don't. And I don't know where that ever came from. But there still seems to be a remnant of that thought process out there.
20: Yeah.
19: And some people won't get cats vaccinated.
20: Right.
19: And it's really dangerous.
20: That's strange.
19: It is strange, but it's true.
20: Now, how often do they need to be, a dog or a cat need to be vaccinated for rabies?
19: Okay, well, if they're vaccinated right now, day one.
20: Right.
19: And they've never been vaccinated before.
20: Right.
19: They needed to get vaccinated again in a year.
20: Okay.
19: If they get vaccinated again in a year and they get a 3-year rabies vaccine, then they can get vaccinated every 3 years.
20: Okay.
19: They can't, even if you use a 3-year vaccine, one that's good for 3 years,
20: right.
19: It won't last for 3 years unless they've been vaccinated before.
20: Because
19: the immune system has to have a memory, a response to it for it to last
20: that's
19: for that long a period
20: that
19: of time.
20: 1 year initially.
19: Initially, then you
20: then
19: do the 3 year.
20: You go to the 3 year.
19: And puppies and kittens can't get a 3 year because they've, obviously they're naive. They've never had a vaccine before.
20: Right.
19: So you can do it every 3 years, but only if you keep it up to date.
20: Gotcha. So if you give a 3 year and then
19: you come in 4 years,
20: year four or five, you got to
19: go back to one year and then do it again, start all over again.
20: Yeah, because there may be some people out there that think, well, they've had the rabies shots, I don't have to get them anymore.
19: Oh, that's not true for sure.
20: That's the question.
19: And I'm glad you asked it. The other thing is that there may be some of those dogs and cats that you're a year late and you give them a rabies vaccine and it still may last for 3 years.
20: Mm-hmm.
19: But how do you know? You never know how long a rabies vaccine is effective for in any individual animal anyway, mm-hmm. unless you're doing antibody titers on them, and we're not doing that typically. So you don't want to take a chance on it.
20: Right. All right.
19: Is
20: we're
19: that
20: out
19: it?
20: Of time.
19: How do people
20: get in touch with you?
19: I started to say they could send a smoke signal. We're in the computer age, right? That's what we were talking about when we first started going. So they can call. Which anymore, I sometimes wonder when I give a phone number if I'm behind the times. But still, most people contact us by calling. They could call 282-3771. I wonder if one of these days that may not be the main means of communication. Have you thought about that?
20: You guys have I've never asked you this before. You guys have a website people can check to?
19: Yeah, they can, but I think they're better off calling to getting whatever information they need.
20: All right.
19: All right.
20: Mountain Empire Animal Hospital, Boone's Creek, Dr. Dean Barrett. We'll talk to you next week.
19: All right. Thank you.
1: That's when you.

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3: Dizziness or loss of balance will affect 90 million Americans sometime during their lifetime. Dizziness is the number one complaint reported to medical providers for adults over 70. Balance-related falls account for more than half of the accidental deaths in the elderly. Balance-related falls cause over 300,000 hip fractures in individuals over 65 years of age. 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
4: Clouds clear throughout the day on Monday with a high of 86 degrees and light winds. Monday night, mostly clear skies and a low of about 64 degrees with light winds heading into your Tuesday. Mostly sunny and hot with a high of around 90 degrees and light winds, and Tuesday night will be mostly clear with a low of around 63 degrees. For Storm Team 11...
3: Did you know that next to headache and low back pain, dizziness is the number one medical complaint reported in the United States? There are many causes of dizziness, one of which may be cervical or neck-related. Symptoms of cervical dizziness include nausea, dizziness, neck pain, or a feeling of wobbly or unsteady head. 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
10: Good Monday morning. I'm Don Hellman. It's time for In Touch, and it's also time for our monthly visit with Kathy Ball, the city manager at Johnson City. Kathy, how are you?
11: I'm doing well. How are you?
10: Doing well myself. And it was not a good football weekend for you and I. Neither one of our teams did very well.
11: I know. We were discussing that, yes.
10: Oh, boy. Well, it is what it is. Life goes on, right? But let's talk about some things going on in Johnson City. And this first point, we were going to talk about something that's been kind of ongoing for a while, but it's been resolved. The city has got a topics of interest webpage, but the point we want to talk about is the fact that a court recently issued a ruling in the matter of the Cat Doll versus Carl Turner et al. Lawsuit. The ruling dismisses the lawsuit, and that information is available on the interest topics of interest webpage. Talk about that that ruling a little bit, and then we'll talk about that webpage as well.
11: Sure. The ruling essentially said that the case had no standing. It was a constitutional issue that Ms. Dahl had filed, saying that she was a whistleblower, and the court decided that that was not the case and ruled in the city's favor, saying that she was terminated, or she was not terminated. She was a contract employee, mm-hmm. and that her contract was not renewed because of her performance. And so that case has been decided by the court. And as you mentioned, all of the information associated with that, including the court order, is available on the topics of interest page.
10: Talk a little bit about the topic of interest page. Now, is this an extension of the city's regular website?
11: It is. It's it can be found on the johnsoncitytn.org topics underscore interest index, and it really highlights those topics that we have heard from folks that they're most interested in. Mm-hmm. I'm going to highlight some of those topics for folks so that they can get a feel for what's covered in those. So things like alcohol sales hours, the aquatics facility, the data center regulations, John Sevier Center redevelopment, the Safe City Project, and Town Acres. So those are some of the things that are on those topics of interest, things that are probably in the news more and being discussed by the public more.
10: That particular segment of the webpage, is this something that's been around for a while, or is it something that's relatively new?
11: It is a new effort on our part to bring all of those things to the same location, because we have found that a lot of people are interested in these types of issues. Mm-hmm. And so we're noticing that we get a lot of questions about them, and they do make the news more frequently than any other topics that are discussed. So we wanted to make it easy for the public to be able to get all of the information available around these topics in one location.
10: Kathy Baltz, the city manager in Johnson City. And again, that's the topic of interest webpage. It's connected to the city website. And so if you're interested in information on that ruling that essentially dismisses the lawsuit, Cat Doll against former chief of police Carl Turner and a whole bunch of other entities. That information is right on that webpage. Another item, and you kind of mentioned it when you were talking about all the different items that are on that topic of interest page, but is the last call ordinance. And back last year, about a year ago now, the city of Johnson City cut off the time that establishments can serve alcoholic beverages from 2 o'clock to 1 o'clock. Talk about that a little bit.
11: Yeah, and just for clarification, it was from 3 o'clock to 1 o'clock.
10: I'm sorry. Thank you.
11: No worries. So we did that because of safety issues. We were collecting data around, particularly around assault, around DUIs, around various types of crimes that were occurring in the city during those late night hours. And so we had tried several things in order to reduce those crimes during those hours. So as a last resort, we had approached the state to ask for permission to be able to regulate the hours of alcohol sales. And so we used the data that we had already collected to determine what those hours should be. And so the commission changed those hours to the last call hours being 1 o'clock. And as a result of that, the effective date was September the 5th of 2025. So we just collected all the data for 1 year, and we saw a significant decrease in all categories of crime, with the highest amount being the aggravated assault.
10: And that was a significant decrease in the number of aggravated assaults since this new law took effect, right?
11: Yes, 58% decrease.
10: Yeah, that's huge, 58%. That's quite a bit. And, of course, some of the others I saw listed here, aggravated assaults, DUI, obviously drunkenness. I'm guessing that's public drunkenness. Drug violations, mm-hmm. sexual assault, weapons violations. So there was really a lot of issues downtown in those overnight hours that were going on. I'm guessing that was primarily a weekend type thing, but you also saw a certain number during the week as well, right?
11: Yeah, I mean, it was primarily, you're correct, in that it was Thursday, Friday, Saturday. Mm-hmm. But we had some that occurred during other times. But for the most part, the businesses were busier there just were more people downtown.
10: Right, right.
11: During those weekend nights.
10: I think I remember also that some extra police patrols were going on. Now, does the downtown center, where the old downtown courthouse used to be, the parking garage and all of that. I remember the police department was going to open up a location downtown in particular for the weekends. Are they still operating out of that, or was that something that kind of went away?
11: They're operating out of there. We currently don't have staffing to work on the weekends down there. We are building that team up to be able to work to work weekends, but we currently don't. But we do have additional staffing downtown. So we take patrols and add additional staffing to work downtown on the weekends still. And because our numbers have gone down, we don't require as much staffing. We're able to patrol other areas of the city, which we weren't able to patrol as much because downtown required a lot of extra patrol before.
10: Well, and you only have a finite number of officers, right, with a pretty good sized city to cover. So the fact that the amount of crime downtown has been reduced and you can utilize that force a little differently, that's a big help, isn't it?
11: Yes, and this was these numbers and these hours were for the whole city.
10: Okay.
11: So we did kind of hone in on providing both the whole city as well as downtown So the 58% was across the whole city, but we did see a significant amount for downtown as well. But the 1 o'clock does apply to the whole city.
10: Kathy Ball is the city manager of Johnson City, joins us every month to get us up to date on things going on in the community. Wanted to get an update on West Mountain View Road. I know that periodically I see press releases concerning the fact that certain areas are going to be shut down because of sewer lines being put on or being put in, updated. A lot of development going on in that area of town.
11: Yes. We're continuing to make progress in that area where it is, as people know, very busy. And you mentioned it. We have a lot of construction going on, not only from the roadway, but we have construction going on from developments in that area. We would definitely encourage people to drive safely and be patient with us as we continue to work on that area to make improvements.
10: I will tell you what, I travel a lot in the West Oakland Avenue to Marketplace Boulevard area of town when I'm heading to points on that side of town from where I live, and it is the work that was done there has really made a huge improvement in travel through that area. That was very, very well designed, I thought.
11: Yes, I think it's starting to take shape, and I think people can see what this will look like and how it will alleviate some of the traffic problems.
10: Yeah, absolutely. Another point we wanted to talk about is Movies in the Park, and the next movie is set for September 24th. Tell us about that.
11: Oh, so we're excited that this is going to return to King Commons on September 24th. It's a special Stars and Stripes cinema night celebrating America's 250th birthday. The first show will be Top Gun. It's presented in partnership with ETSU, and it wraps up on October the 10th with a Super Mario Galaxia at the Wing Deer Parks amphitheater. So we hope that folks will show up. The movie begins at sunset, which should be around 7:30. So bring your family a blanket and popcorn. Enjoy Movies Under the Star. This is a popular event, and we get a lot of feedback that folks enjoy all the different types of events that we have, but this is particularly one that, as the fall sets in, you know, we get a lot of feedback on. This is a nice way to transition into winter.
10: Of course, September 24th, that's a Thursday. Now, that's the original Top Gun?
11: Yes, it's the original Top Gun.
10: Okay. Since they had the sequel, Top Gun Maverick, I just wanted to make sure people knew which Top Gun we were talking about.
11: Yes. It's the original.
10: Yeah.
11: So it would be great for you, for the kiddos who are not my age, who may not even have watched the original Top Gun.
10: Yeah, absolutely. Absolutely. And, of course, October 10th, the Super Mario Galaxy at Wing Deer Park, that's going to be on a Saturday. So, but the time is the same on both of those, correct?
11: Correct.
10: All right. I noticed that while the movies begin at 7:30 at sunset, there's a lot of games and arts and crafts and giveaways and things like that go on starting at about 6, correct?
11: Yeah, so make a whole night of it. I mean, bring the family down, play games with them before the movie starts, have arts and crafts and giveaways, and then you can settle in to watch the movie. But there's a lot of fun things to do with the kids before the movie starts.
10: And tell me about Acoustic Autumn.
11: So Acoustic Autumn is a free outdoor live music series that occurs every Thursday in October. It takes place at Founders Park at the amphitheater. It's a live acoustic acoustic music. It is also probably one of my favorites just because I love just the acoustic music. It's free to everyone, and we would encourage folks to come down and just bring a lawn chair and enjoy the music. Get up and dance if you feel so inclined. But it's just a fun way to relax on a Thursday afternoon before you head into the weekend.
10: That whole development area of King Commons and Founders Park down in that area, that's been a real nice addition to the city, hasn't it?
11: Oh, I feel like it is just, you know, it is beautiful. It is so welcoming and designed so well to be a great placemaking opportunity. But then I'm really proud of the way the city programs it to make it so inviting and to have events for folks to enjoy. It is, I think it's a real addition to the quality of life for our citizens.
10: Kathy, always great to have a chance to talk to you. Thanks for taking the time to talk with us this morning.
11: Thank you. I hope you have a great month until I talk to you next month.
10: All right, you too. Thanks much. Bye-bye.
11: Thank you. Bye-bye.
10: Kathy Ball, City Manager of the City of Johnson City. That's going to do it for In Touch for today. Until next time, I'm Don Hellman. So long, everyone.

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1: Dizziness or loss of balance will affect 90 million Americans sometime during their lifetime. Dizziness is the number one complaint reported to medical providers for adults over 70. Balance-related falls account for more than half of the accidental deaths in the elderly. Balance-related falls cause over 300,000 hip fractures in individuals over 65 years of age. Inner ear disorders can result in imbalance and vertigo, affecting a person's ability to walk, roll over in bed, see or think clearly, read, or watch television. 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
3: From ABC News, I'm Sherry Preston. Senate Minority Leader Chuck Schumer is calling for an all-Senate AI briefing from administration officials, as some of the top AI leaders in the world, including Anthropic's Dario Amodei, issue a call to slow development. Here's ABC's Elizabeth Schulze.
4: In an essay, Amodei, whose company runs Claude, writing, "A swarm of rogue AI agents could be capable of taking over the entire internet in just 6 to 12 months. And saying AI could be used for cyber attacks or to create biological weapons. Amodei pointing to an incident in July where OpenAI models went rogue, escaping a secure environment controlled by humans and hacking another company called Hugging Face.
3: In a post overnight, OpenAI's Sam Altman wrote that AI companies should do what they can to police themselves, but he too says the industry will need more help from governments if they expect international coordination. The Kennedy Center, once considered the premier arts facility in Washington, D.C., may declare bankruptcy this week unless President Trump's name goes on the building. Here's ABC's Mary Bruce.
5: This warning appears to be part of an effort by Trump's allies to convince a judge that the future of the Kennedy Center hinges on approving Trump's name on the building. Now, the president has offered to help raise funds for the center if he's given name recognition. Lawyers trying to block the name change say, quote, Trump is taking the center hostage and threatening to, in effect, kill it unless he gets his way.
3: Overnight, another federal judge, the second, freezing the president's attempt at limiting mail-in balloting. A major storm leading to dangerous flash flooding in the Northeast over the weekend.
6: Millions of people in the storm's path. Heavy rain flooding areas up and down the I-95 corridor from Delaware to Massachusetts, bringing more than 4 inches of rain to some areas in a matter of hours.
3: ABC's Perry Russum. Oil prices back up amid more fighting in the Middle East, a Houthi attack forcing Saudi Arabia to close a key pipeline. 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
3: Law enforcement officials could now be trying to find who sold Hayden Panettiere the drugs she took before she died in North Carolina last month. Here's ABC's Alex Stone.
9: According to sources, since her death, the investigation has been focused in on what drugs may have played a role in her passing and where they came from. The day before Pelletier died, she flew to South Carolina from L.A. She was unresponsive when paramedics arrived at her boyfriend's apartment. Sources are telling us the investigation could be similar to those of rapper Mac Miller and Friend star Matthew Perry.
3: Pennsylvania officials recording a third death because of measles. A 40-year-old unvaccinated woman, one of the more than 650 in that state who have been sickened.
10: And these are the first deaths there in more than three decades. But the Trump administration disputes those numbers. Health Secretary Robert F. Kennedy Jr., a vaccine skeptic, not recognizing the deaths. Remember, RFK and President Trump have cast doubt on the MMR vaccine and ordered it to be broken up. But the CDC describes it as, quote, very safe and effective. Meanwhile, nationwide cases in this nationwide outbreak of top 3,000. That's the most since this disease was declared eliminated here in the U.S. back in 2000.
3: ABC's Olivia Rubin. Lawmakers in Washington are floating the idea of a 32-hour work week. A new bill would gradually lower the overtime threshold from the current 40 hours to 32. Similar legislation has been introduced before, but didn't go anywhere. Sherry Preston, ABC News.
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11: For Monday, we're going to see sunny skies with a high of about 86 degrees and light winds. Monday night, mostly clear skies with a low of 64 degrees and light winds. Heading into your Tuesday, going to be mostly sunny and hot with a high of around 90 degrees with light winds. Tuesday night will be mostly clear skies with a low of 63 degrees and light winds. Heading into your Wednesday, it'll still be sunny, still be hot with a high of 91 degrees.
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13: 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That's pretty simple. So the news I have for you today is that nobody knows what your vehicle is worth. Isn't that comforting? Let me give you the backstory. So yesterday I went to Oak Ridge, Tennessee. I was going to kill three birds with one stone. I had to drive my Porsche down to have it serviced at the Porsche dealership. Yes, that's what you're supposed to do. If you have a Chevrolet, you take it to the Chevy store. If you have a Ford, you take it to the Ford store. No, it's not more expensive. Certain repairs may be, but it's worth it. I'm a firm believer in it, folks. I've been a new car dealer. Well, I've been in this business for 48 years. We get a lot of referrals from independent shops that can't fix stuff. However, I have seen some customers go to a new car dealership, and out of frustration, they go to an independent shop where they happen to fix it. Well, guess where that independent shop owner got his training? That's right. New car dealership. It's not a place to get it. They're really highly sophisticated training. But anyway, so had to get my car serviced. They're changing spark plugs. You know what you have to do to change oil in my Porsche? You have to take the rear bumper off. I know. So they're not doing that at Jiffy Lube. So I took it there, dropped it off. They gave me a really nice rental car. They have this machine that you drive through. Well, it's a camera system. It's right at the entrance of their service department. And you drive real slowly through this. And it hits you with I don't know how many cameras and lasers. It measures your tread depth. It identifies what brand of tires that you have. It will find every dent, ding, or scratch on your vehicle. It does a complete overall analysis of the outside of your vehicle. If you have a star in the windshield, it will see it. I guess it will see bird poop if you got it, and the service advisor will say, sir, you've got bird poop on your car. Thank you. I knew that. But, yeah, it was amazing. What, how do they use that? Well, one of the things that they use that for is to make sure that, well, if the customer says, hey, I brought my car in here and it wasn't scratched and now it is. Well, they've got video evidence that it was scratched when you brought it in. So you never lie at Harper Porsche. So I dropped my car off. They gave me a nice brand new Macan or Macan, whatever you want to call it, to drive. It's a small Porsche SUV. Then I had to drive to Oak Ridge to look at a car collection. And it's not a huge car collection, but it's really cool. It's all Oldsmobiles. So this guy that owned this plant in Oak Ridge, he was a machinist, and he expanded his business to a very high level. They are actually a Toyota supplier now, but the father passed away. He loved Oldsmobiles, and so he had all these cars in there. The first one was a 1928 Oldsmobile Coupe. Probably has some kind of a letter designation, but I haven't done the research on it yet. Extremely nice condition, totally restored. And, you know, we looked at it first, and they said, what do you think this is worth? And I said, sir, I've got to do some research. I've never seen one of these. This is a rare bird. He said, yeah. And so anyway, the next car, 1958 Oldsmobile 98 convertible, black, two-door, absolutely gorgeous, restored to a very high level, modified in some ways in that it has two-wheel disc brakes in the front, and they've installed air conditioning on the vehicle, an aftermarket air conditioner. It's made by a company called Vintage Air. Does that hurt the value? Well, if you're trying to win an AACA show event for a vehicle that's totally original, yes, that would definitely hurt the vehicle. But to make it more drivable and enjoyable for a black car to have air conditioning, that's a good thing. That makes it more valuable. What's it worth? He said, sir, I'm going to have to do some research. We go to the next car. Right beside it is a four-door 1958. Now, I'm not normally a four-door guy, but this thing was so cool. And it's just this mint green color with a white top and more chrome than I have ever seen on a car. I thought my 57 Chevy had a lot of chrome on it, not compared to this Oldsmobile. This four-door Oldsmobile. And I just loved it. What's it worth? Sir, I'm going to have to do a little research. He really didn't have, he didn't keep asking me that. We did it all. I just doing that for dramatic effect. And then the coup de grace was the 1959 Oldsmobile 98 convertible. Red and white and gorgeous. I've never seen more red on a car than this car had. It had headlights in the grill that looked like they were floating. They weren't like recessed into a housing. They actually, the chrome part kind of sticks out. They are the coolest looking things. Have I ever seen one before? No. What's it worth? Don't know. Got to do some research. So I asked him, you know, we talked about it. And he's wanting me to sell them. He's wanting me to, of course, maximize the dollar for his family. I said, why don't you want to keep them? And he said, this is not my thing. He said, I like fast boats, fast cars, and I like working. And these old cars, they just sit here and they're collecting dust. I appreciate my dad for having them, but I'm not interested. And he had a cousin that was there. And, you know, everybody had different opinions about the cars. But I saw that I picked out one particular person. He was the cousin that had the most knowledge about the cars. And that was the one I knew that I was going to have to please when it came to pricing these cars and trying to get a reasonable number out of them. Because the son had no clue. And he was relying on the cuz. So he and I talked, and I said, what do you think about these cars? And he told me what he thought about each one. And I said, well, I understand where you're coming from, but what research have you done? And he said, none. So what's he basing his opinion as far as value is concerned? His gut. How reliable is that? It's not. You know, I looked up the trends on all of these cars. All the trends are down. The values are going down. They've gone down 5% just in the last year. Well, the 258s and the 59 have. But I think that I can find the right people using some of these big auction online auction sites where we'll know pretty soon what the value is. And the value is what? That's right. It's what somebody is willing to pay for it. You know, when you have a lot of eyes all over the world on a car and it only brings $20,000 and you don't sell it because you think it's worth more than that, you're probably...
14: How did I lose weight? And I did. Lean, right here. I did. I love this stuff. Listen, Brickhouse Nutrition been with me for a long time. So chatting with Miles. I'm up at like 235. True story. I never minded being 235, but you know what minded? My knees that were falling apart and my back. 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I said, I got to lose some LBs, Miles. 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
13: 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Should you look at what the monthly payment is on that? See, that would be a big no at that point. Remember the four targets. You negotiate each one separately. If you wonder what that is, get a copy of the My Car Guru Guidebook. It's free. And just send me your, text me your email address to 423-552-2020. And I'll turn you a PDF around to get it to you. And then you'll know what the four targets are. I may come up with a fifth one, but as of this point, there's only four. So how do you know if that's a deal? Well, first you have to do the research on what vehicles like the one you're looking at are bringing. What are they asking for it at different dealers? 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Have you seen the new front end on the Honda Accord? Not liking it. You know what I think they're trying to do? I think they are trying to copy Hyundai. It looks like a Hyundai Sonata now from the front. 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In most dealerships, you're talking to a female, and they will be working in the business development center. And they might get you a price, but there's no guarantee. I was listening to it was on TikTok, and this guy was recording a conversation with a salesperson. And he said, well, I just want a price on, it was, as a matter of fact, it was on a Honda Accord. He said, can you give me a price on the car? I said, sir, we don't give prices over the phone. I just dropped my pen. What do you mean you don't give prices over the phone? I mean, I'm not going to come down there to the dealership just hoping you're going to give me a good price. I mean, I'm having to drive 60 miles. Well, sorry, sir, that's just our policy. What would you say in that circumstance? I know what I would say. Well, I'll just go to ABC Motors instead of you and then hang up. If a dealership won't give you a price over the phone, is that like any other industry in the world where you can't get a price on something? I mean, heck, you can get a price on toilet paper and Amazon. Shouldn't you be able to get a price on a car? You know why they don't want to give you a price? Because they want control of you. They want you to come into the dealership, sit down with them. They want to take your trade-in keys and throw them up on the roof. And then, not really. Well, so I've heard of some people doing, or some dealers doing that. They can't find your keys when you're ready to go.
15: I don't know what happened to those keys. We'll just have to put a search out.
13: Yeah, that's not the place you want to be. But yeah, they want you to sit down. They want to be able to, in a controlled environment, and give you a price then. And then when you say, well, that's too much, then they know that there's some negotiating to be done. And it's better to negotiate with somebody that's sitting in front of you. I have no question about that. But you got to be willing to give them a price. And they can say, well, you know, I've shopped around and your price isn't the lowest. I said, well, sir, you know, I realize it may not be the lowest. And when you shop around, you've got to look at all the different things that could happen when you go into a dealership. I've had customers go out of town, drive hundreds and hundreds of miles because they thought the quote over the phone was what they could buy the car for. And then they get there. And the crooks say, well, sir, we forgot to tell you that there is an optional package that has been installed on this vehicle. See this extra sticker beside the sticker? That's an extra $3,200 you have to pay. And you look at it and you say, what's marketing margin? Or what's market value adjustment? Well, that's, sir, that's just where blah, blah, blah, blah. And then you've wasted a lot of time. So you have to verify. How do you verify a price over the phone? You get them to send you a signed deal sheet or buyer's order signed by a manager with all the numbers broken down. And then you've got something. And you say, okay, so what you folks are saying is when I come in, I've got this sheet. It has all the taxes, has everything broken down, dock fee, everything else. This is what I can buy the car for, and you're not going to pressure me to pay anymore. That's correct. I would record that conversation as well. So you drive, then you drive 200 miles. You don't drive 200 miles because they had the lowest price online that you could find. And you certainly don't drive anywhere if they won't give you a price over the phone. It's ridiculous. Gives all car dealers a bad name. And then you get to the trade-in, and they estimated over the phone what your trade-in would be worth, but then you bring it in. You've driven 200 miles. See, that's another thing. So what you do before you drive 200 miles, and I'm saying don't drive 200 miles, just drive to Greenville, you know, if you live in the Tri-Cities, and you don't have to put up with all that crap. But if you think that you have to go this long distance because you've done the research, and you take your trade-in down there, they're going to disappoint you with something. So what you do is you take pictures of your vehicle, lots of pictures. You give them the VIN number so they can pull a Carfax. You tell them the miles. I mean, eliminate all possibilities of them dropping their bid. I mean, if you just go in there and after you've talked to them over the phone, well, it ought to be worth somewhere between 10 and 12, then you'll be lucky if you get 10. But if you have tread depths, that's how deep the tread is on your tires, you've gone done a video, you've sent that to them, you've walked around it, taken pictures of the interior, you've listed all the options. Hopefully you still have a copy of the window sticker on the car. You take a picture of it. You know, you tell them to pull a Carfax, and you tell them, said, listen, whatever number you give me, that's what I expect to get because I provided you with all this information. And if they say, well, no, we can't really do that. We can't buy a car over the internet, over the phone. Yes, they can. They do it every day when they buy cars from online auctions. They do it all the time. And they don't see as good of pictures as you're going to send them. And they have to make quick judgment decisions at the auction. I mean, because a car goes across the auction block about every 30 seconds, and I'm not kidding. It doesn't sit there long. And if they get all this information, they can't give you a number on your car. That's baloney. Okay, so let's recap. You're going to get a firm price on the vehicle. You're going to get a firm price on your trade-in. And you're going to take away their excuses for not being able to give you a firm price. And then you're going to get a copy of a buyer's order or the deal sheet, whatever they want to call it, sales contract, and it's going to be signed by a manager. That's another thing is if it's not signed by a manager, it doesn't mean much. And then you book your reservations if you feel like you have to go to town. But here's what I would do. I would take that bid from that dealer that's 200 miles away, signed buyer's order, and I would go to the closest dealership to you that sells that brand. Let's say that you're looking at a Chevrolet or a Chevrolet, and you live in the Tri-Cities. You got a bid from, oh, that big mega volume dealer up in northern Kentucky, Cummins, Dan Cummins. You know, they sell more cars online than just about anybody does. So they send you a buyer's order. I'd march right down to Champion Chevrolet and hand it to the desk manager and said, this is what I can buy this vehicle for at Dan Cummins. This is what I've done. Will you get this vehicle for me or do you have this vehicle in stock? Because I'd rather buy it from you. And most of the time, they'll do it. Well, you know, let me qualify that. If they feel that you're just shooting from the hip and you're just saying, well, they said they'd sell it to me for this. They're not going to believe it. Sorry, but a lot of customers lie. No, if they see something in writing, you've got a buyer's order, it's signed by a manager, it's got a recent date on it, you know, it wasn't from a year ago, it's from yesterday, and you walk in there and you show that to them, they'll sell you that car for that because they want to keep you as a customer. And then I think you need to be loyal to them. You know, I'm the kind of guy that if I went in there and got a price from them and it was a little high, and then I went to Dan Cummins and it was a lot lower, before I go to Dan Cummins, I'm coming back to them. I'm going to give them a second chance because I'd rather buy it locally. I'd rather keep my sales tax dollars at home. You know, because when the state, well, in Tennessee, when the state collects sales tax, and we have no state income tax, but when they collect sales tax in the state of Tennessee, it goes to Nashville. We write a check, big old check to Nashville every month. All those sales tax dollars on the cars that we sold. I mean, some cars will have, you know, $8,000 worth of sales tax on it, on a really expensive car, and the people didn't have any trade-in. All of that goes to the state of Tennessee, and they send about half of it back to the community where it was originated. And so what do they use that for? To pay for policemen, schools, firemen, streets, you know, stuff that we need. And so sometimes it makes sense about, I'm not doing that. I'm not giving them a second chance. Well, you know, the thing about it is if you come to me and you say, I want to buy that Nissan Altima, and I give you a price on it, and I'm pricing it to make a profit, But let's say that I've offered to sell it to you for $200 over my invoice price, which is what I originally paid for the car. And then I get a 1.5% holdback. And if I hit my unit objective for the month, then Nissan will pay me some money at the end of the month. It's not a lot, but they'll pay me some. And then you say, well, I'm going to go shop this price. Now, what's the most that you can beat my deal? Maybe $400 or $500. And so, you know, you come back. You go to someplace that says, I've got you beat by $500. And you come back and say, will you do this? I'm going to say, yeah, I will do it. And you shouldn't be mad at me for pricing the vehicle to you higher than that before. Because this, you know, this is a business. You go to Walmart. They have a lot higher margin on their products than we do as cars, any place. And I just think it's better to do business locally and to try just a little bit harder to do it locally, because I really think the local guy will appreciate it. He'll take better care of you as a customer. You get to know the service advisors locally. It just makes sense. But we've become this world where everything has to happen, you know, instantly and online, and we don't trust car dealers to begin with, and there are ways around that. You can engineer it in a way that you're not going to get burned because, you know, you're following what I'm telling you to do. So share this podcast with anybody that you know that's in the market for a vehicle, and they don't know what their car's worth, and they don't know what to pay for a new car. It's not that hard. 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
12: And I have no idea where to start with you today, because the Sophia or the Sydney Sweeney thing, first of all, you're killing it today. 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

0: skies with a high of about 86 degrees and light winds. Monday night, mostly clear skies with a low of 64 degrees and light winds. Heading into your Tuesday, going to be mostly sunny and hot with a high of around 90 degrees with light winds. Tuesday night will be mostly clear skies with a low of 63 degrees and light winds. Heading into your Wednesday, it'll still be sunny, still be hot with a high of 91 degrees.
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